0: The game, though, is in a climate-controlled indoor stadium. Player Alistair Johnston says they're ready.
1: We know that if we're at it, we can beat anyone. With where we're at right now, we deserve to be in the last 16.
0: But they face a tough opponent in Morocco, an African soccer powerhouse. Morocco beat Canada 2-1 4 years ago in Qatar and finished fourth.
2: And that is The World This Hour. For CBC News, I'm Mike Miles.
3: Hi there, I'm CBC meteorologist Ashley Brawweiler. Showers the story tonight for the island, with the risk of thunderstorms for the west coast and central. Mild tonight in the teens, but single digits for the northern peninsula. Chance of showers again tomorrow, with the risk of thunderstorms tomorrow evening for central. Highs will be in the low to mid 20s, but it'll feel humid. Temperatures cooler for the south and the northern peninsula. Much cooler tomorrow for Labrador, with showers and highs between 8 to 14 degrees, warmest west. Heat will return next week.

0: I've seen some people actually say that David Byrne said he was inspired by Afrobeat for a lot of the tracks on Remain in Light. Have you spoken with David Byrne about that?
1: I ask everybody's permission to do this album, the whole band. So I get the blessing of everybody. And before I dive into it, because when I decided to touch upon this, I...

This is The World. I'm Marco Werman. Before house music went mainstream and global, it started in black underground clubs in Chicago and New York, mostly catering to the LGBTQ community. A few years ago, a new release called History of House paired house music with South Africa's Soweto Gospel Choir. House beats were added to pop classics, the lyrics changed from English to Zulu, and what could have been supremely odd turned out very cool.

Good morning. 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

Well, good morning, everybody. It is Saturday, July the 4th. You're listening to Weekend AM here on CBC Radio 1. I'm your host, Martin Jones. Coming up on the show today, there are feasts and celebrations happening at Con River this weekend. We're going to find out more about the Mwabukek First Nation powwow. Also, drag performer Ida Kumquat is getting all gussied up this weekend to host some special events in St. John's. Ida will tell us about Drag Me to the Mall and Drag Bingo and why spreading joy is really her main priority. Team Canada is in the FIFA World Cup round of 16 for the first time ever. We're going to check in with some soccer fans for their thoughts on this afternoon's match with Morocco. And could light pollution be making your pollen allergies worse? A recent study says bright lights are prolonging pollen seasons in cities and major centers. We're going to speak to one of the researchers from that study. Interesting. That and more, so much more, coming up in the next 3.5 hours of Weekend AM. But let's start the day with the news. Here's CBC's Andrew Hawthorne.

0: This is CBC News for Newfoundland and Labrador. I'm Andrew Hawthorne. Good morning. Some residents of Happy Valley Goose Bay were interrupted in heading to bed on Friday by the sound of an explosion. But the RCMP says there's nothing to be concerned about. Residents of Mud Lake Road particularly may have heard a loud noise last evening as officials detonated suspected ordnance found in the Churchill River. Personnel from the Royal Canadian Navy's Fleet Diving Unit discovered the item earlier on Friday. Police say there is no ongoing risk to the public and work has now concluded. Nunatukovit says that it's taking control of its own fishery, managing it independently, and setting quotas for salmon, cod, and seal. But the Federal Fisheries Department says the Labrador group is breaking the law. Mark Quinn reports.
1: You know, we've had a fishery now, at least one that's been under the thumb of DFO to a large extent for 25 years.
2: The Federal Department of Fisheries and Oceans issued Nunatuvut an Aboriginal community fishing license decades ago. And now Nunatuvut Community Council leaders say they're exercising their constitutional right as Inuit people.
1: The NCC's fight was always about its recognition, about its rights, about its ability to make its own decisions.
2: NCC President Todd Russell says changes are coming with the Nunatuvut Inuit Fisheries Harvesting Plan for 2026.
1: Adding species to our harvesting plan, adding geographic areas to our harvesting plan. We've also provided more salmon for our community freezer.
2: Julie Diamond is the Director of Resource Management and Indigenous Fisheries with DFO in St. John's.
3: It's illegal. So any unauthorized fishing is illegal and is subject to enforcement action.
2: The national organization representing Inuit in Canada, the Nunatsiavut government, and the Innu Nation dispute NCC's Indigenous claims. Mark Quinn, CBC News, St. John's.
0: It's a big day in Conn River today as the Miwabukek First Nation kicks off its 31st annual Maui Omi. The powwow grounds will be buzzing with guests for the full weekend of the tradition, celebration, food, music, and dancing. Colleen Lambert is Miwabukek's Tourism and Cultural Recreation Director. She says it's open to everyone.
4: We want people to know that it's not invitational only, that's a well-known myth. All are welcome, Indigenous and non-Indigenous. There is no entrance fees. However, you can make a small donation just by visiting the powwow booth. There is protocol to be followed. However, there's no need to be intimidated by it. The MC is very knowledgeable on the protocols and will inform you every step of the way.
0: Lambert says the powwow began as a means to gather friends and family together, along with celebrating cultural preservation. She says the intention is to foster the pride in their culture and pass down the knowledge to the next generation. The 2026 Marine Remotely Operated Vehicle Competition is making a splash in St. John's. The World Championships drew over 1,000 competitors from 87 teams in 6 countries. And the hometown team, Eastern Edge Robotics, took first prize. Caitlin Healy is a third-year chemistry student at Memorial University and one of the team's pilots.
5: It's way different than piloting like actual industrial-class ROVs. It's similar to, I had a friend compare it to giving a F1 driver a remote control car. So it's a lot of similar things, a lot of customizable settings for how fast we want to go, camera layout, the tools we want to use, how we want to integrate that. But then at the same time, I'm using a PlayStation controller to control the robot.
0: Healy says she's been working with ROVs since junior high. She calls it stressful but fun, and her favorite part is the hard work paying off. She hopes to work with ROVs and marine chemistry after graduation. Finally, Canada's next match at the FIFA World Cup 2026 is kicking off this afternoon. The national men's team will play Morocco in Houston beginning at 2:30 p.m. Newfoundland time. Bernie Manning is a lifelong Canada soccer fan and the owner of Trinity Pub in St. John's. He's hoping for an upset against the team ranked 6th highest in the world.
6: Well, it's certainly going to be a major task, but that's why you play the game. You know, on paper, we're not supposed to compete, but I'm sure they'll have their competition legs going tomorrow.
0: The Canadians are continuing with their deepest World Cup run ever. If they were to win today's match, they'd face either Paraguay or France, the number one team in the world. That's your news. I'm Andrew Hawthorne.
7: Hey, thank you very much, Andrew, and welcome back now to Weekend AM, the Saturday edition of our show. I'm Martin Jones. We've got some really good music lined up to start your day today, as we always do, hopefully, and lots more to get to. We're going to talk some soccer during the show as well. We'll hear some from some super fans. We'll speak to a sports analyst as well to see how Canada's looking as they face Morocco. If they do win this match, they go to the quarterfinals. They've already gone pretty far, farther than ever. So it's a big game, but we'll be proud regardless, right? All right, before we get to anything else, let's take our first look at the weather forecast. For St. John's and the Avalon today, showers or drizzle ending this morning, then a mix of sun and cloud. Winds gusting to 40 this morning as well. Highs 23 to 25 degrees, 15 along coastal areas. That humidex, though, making it feel like 31 degrees. The Bonavista Peninsula will see cloudy skies but become a mix of sun and cloud near noon, with a chance of showers late afternoon today. Highs of 25, except 17 along the coast. Humidex of 30 today. Gander and area will see cloudy skies but become a mix of sun and cloud this afternoon, with a chance of showers later today. Highs of 24, 14 along parts of the coast. The humidex making it feel like 29. And for Buchans and the interior, cloudy, a mix of sun and cloud this afternoon with a chance of showers. You'll see a risk of thunder showers later today as well. Highs of 25, a humidex of 30 degrees today. The Burren Peninsula and Kanagra will see a mix of sun and cloud with a chance of drizzle this morning, a chance of showers later this afternoon. Highs of 23 degrees today, except 14 along parts of the coast. Humidex values near 26. Portobascan area will see a chance of showers or drizzle early this morning, then a mix of sun and cloud, fog in onshore winds this morning as well. Winds gusting to 40 this afternoon, a high of 19. Deer Lake Humber Valley will see cloudy skies with a chance of showers this morning, becoming a mix of sun and cloud this afternoon, highs of 24, a humidex of 29. And the Northern Peninsula East will see showers or periods of drizzle today with fog patches. You'll see about 2 millimeters of precipitation today. Winds gusting to 40 near noon and a high of 12 degrees. Now that's the forecast for the island portion of the province. The Labrador forecast is just in. Well, let's look here. Labrador City and Wabush mainly cloudy with a chance of showers late this afternoon. Winds gusting to 40 this morning. Highs near 14 degrees. Nain and area will see periods of rain ending this morning, then cloudy, about 2 millimeters coming your way as well. Winds gusting to 40 this morning, highs of 9 degrees. Cartwright to Black Tickle will see periods of rain or drizzle today, about 5 millimeters in total, with winds gusting to 40 near lunchtime, temperature steady near 9 degrees. And for Postville Makovic, periods of rain ending this afternoon, then cloudy with a chance of showers or drizzle. See about 5 millimeters of rain in total. You'll see winds gusting to 40 this morning, and in fact, gusting to 40 through the afternoon as well. Temperature steady near 7 degrees. Now for Labrador, it looks like the UV index is low to moderate for the most part. The island, high to very high, except for areas of the Northern Peninsula where it's on the low to moderate scale as well. So wherever you're going today, heading outdoors or not, make sure you have your sunscreen and make sure you're protected. Enjoy the weather, and that's it. Now, in terms of commuting and driving and ferries and things like that across the province, I don't have a lot of information to give you at this early hour. I'm not seeing any major slowdowns in terms of intra-provincial ferries just yet. Marine Atlantic showing everything to be on time as well. I am seeing lingering fog through a lot of the province right now, especially on the island. That will burn off as we head toward lunchtime. But bear that in mind if you are hitting the road early this morning. And there is one unplanned power interruption just to pass on to you. According to Newfoundland Power, on Long Pond, Peacekeepers Way, Commodore Place, folks there, a couple of dozen of them are without power at this hour. Looks like it is under investigation. Estimated time of restoration is unknown at this time. That's according to Newfoundland Power. We'll let you know if anything changes in that regard. And a heads up for a planned power interruption tomorrow for St. George's, Steel Mountain Road to Lookout Brook. That's tomorrow, Sunday, from 9 a.m. to 12 noon. And that is a scheduled maintenance, according to Newfoundland Power. Now, as always, if you're seeing something out on those roads that you think we should know about, send us an email. It's WAM, WAM at cbc.ca. www.ntv.ca. All right, enough of me talking. Let's get to some music. What do you think? Music NL Week plans, they are well underway. It's happening October 1st to the 4th. It's only 3 months away, folks. It's happening in St. John's this year. And they're offering show wristbands that let you bounce from venue to venue over the four-day event. If you get them before August the 14th, they're about $55. You can head to musicnl.ca for more information about that. So let's hear this morning some music from just some of the musicians slated to take part in that very special week. We'll start with some Becca Bartlett and a song called Olivia.

That was Paige Penny there, who's going for broke. Before that, we heard Baraka with Safety. And we started off that set with Becca Bartlett and a song called Olivia. Gosh, we have a lot of talent in this province and a lot of variety of sound too, right? So, so great. All right, so Memorial United Church in Grand Falls, Windsor, they're hosting a Tuckamore Music Festival chamber music presentation. It's called Duo Concertante of This Place. It's visiting Grand Falls, Windsor on Thursday of this week, July the 9th at 7:30 p.m. Tickets are $20 at the door. So here is Duo Concertante now to start off this next set of music with the humming chorus from Puccini's Madame Butterfly.

0: I do love that song. That is Jim Payne and Fergus O'Byrne, of course, with How Good Is Me Life. And we started off that little final set there with Duo Concertante with the humming chorus from Puccini's Madame Butterfly. Now, just a heads up, the Digital Seniors NL are having free technology sessions on Saturdays in July from 10 a.m. to noon at the Lantern. That's on Burns Road in St. John's. Today, they're going to learn about online banking. On July the 11th, about Google tools. And on July the 18th, they're going to help seniors organize digital photos. Now, registration is required, so you have to call 1-877-527-3646 to reserve your seat for all of these sessions. But that's being offered every Saturday through July by Digital Seniors NL. What else is happening across the province? Oh, the Basilica Community Builders are pleased to say that their summer afternoon teas are once again happening this year, every Thursday in July from 2 to 3:30 p.m. Tickets will be available for advance purchase. They're $20 a person. They're already on sale, so you want to call to get your tickets ahead of time for sure. Call 709-754-2170. And if you have a public service announcement or an event coming up that you would like us to talk about on the air, you can send that information to wam@cbc.ca. We really do love talking about your events. There's a lot happening across the province, especially through the summer months, too. We're heading to 6:30 now on the island, almost 6 in most of Labrador. It is time for the news. Weekend AM, though, we're just getting started.
1: From CBC News, the world this hour, I'm Mike Miles. A new Western Canadian pipeline is closer to reality, but who pays for it isn't clear. The Alberta and federal governments, along with a private partner, are involved, leading to concerns taxpayers will pay most of the bill, similar to the Trans Mountain expansion. David Thurton explains.
2: This is a good investment for Canadian taxpayers.
3: Energy Minister Tim Hodgson leaving little doubt public dollars will help finance a new pipeline from Alberta through the Greater Vancouver area. Alberta Premier Daniel Smith says they're still deciding who pays for what.
4: We'll have to see what the final outcome looks like about what ownership stake is taken by each of the partners.
3: What's emerging is a proposed pipeline that mirrors the route of the existing Trans Mountain expansion and possibly its legacy of public debt, according to Eugene Kung with West Coast Environmental Law.
5: These companies are recording record profits, yet expecting Canadians to pay for the infrastructure.
3: The Trans Mountain Corporation returned more than $1 billion last year to Canadians, a dent in the pipeline's $34 billion cost. The new project would cost even more. Alberta estimates as much as $44 billion. David Thurton, CBC News, Ottawa.
1: Northern Ontario leaders are demanding permanent solutions to infrastructure problems in Kisechewan First Nation. Dozens of people from there took to the streets in Niagara Falls Friday. They say comments at a recent City Hall meeting made them feel unwelcome. Jonathan Mignot reports.
6: What was said was ridiculous.
7: Shelby Young helped organize a solidarity walk in downtown Niagara Falls on Friday to protest how Indigenous people evacuated from Kisechewan First Nation were portrayed at a recent City Council meeting. The mayor and former CAO of Niagara Falls expressed concerns tourists would think the evacuees are homeless. More than 1,000 people from the northern community have been in Niagara Falls since January, when a state of emergency was declared after aging water infrastructure failed. There's still no clean drinking water in homes.
8: I am sorry that my comments caused hurt.
7: Niagara Falls Mayor Jim Diodati apologized for the comments. Kisechewan Chief Hosea Wesley says he accepts the mayor's apology, but he's also tired of having to advocate for his community.
9: Evacuations, it's not a long-term solution for us.
7: Indigenous Services Canada says it spent more than $8 million last year on planning studies for relocation. But Wesley says his people miss their home, and the time for action is now. Jonathan Mignot, CBC News, Niagara Falls, Ontario.
10: It's good that they got what they deserved and got sentenced to life in prison.
1: That reaction from the brother of a 12-year-old Indigenous boy murdered by an Ontario couple trying to adopt him. Becky Hamber and Brandy Cooney were also sentenced to an additional 10 years for assaulting the victim's brother, forcible confinement, and failing to provide the necessaries of life.

0: excuse me, the life imprisonment sentence for first-degree murder means they won't be eligible for parole for 25 years. Outgoing UK Prime Minister Keir Starmer is talking for the first time about his decision to step down.
1: It was tough. I'm not going to pretend otherwise. Really, really tough. As I grappled with what was the best thing to do for me, for the country. When you are taking the decision to step down from the role as Prime Minister, taking the decision that your political career is over, it is an intensely personal matter, or at least it was for me.
0: In the BBC interview, Starmer claimed he had saved the ruling Labour Party and that he'd been successful in his 2 years as Prime Minister. He also warned heir apparent Andy Burnham international issues would occupy much of his time, even as Burnham's supporters would prefer more of it be spent on fixing problems in the UK. Starmer is expected to leave once MPs pick a successor. That's expected to happen later this month. At the FIFA World Cup today, Canada takes on Mexico in the first round of 16 match in this tournament. It's happening in Houston, deep in the heart of Texas. Canada is the underdog, with coach Jesse Marsh conceding Morocco's team has no weaknesses. That is the World This Hour. For CBC News, I'm Mike Miles.
2: Hey, good morning, everybody. Welcome back now to Weekend AM here on CBC Radio 1. I'm Martin Jones. Happy Saturday to you. Oh, and hey, to our American listeners, happy 4th of July to you as well. I'm thinking of one listener all the way up in Alaska that listens to us regularly. Happy 4th of July to you. Coming up in this half hour, the Queen Street Dinner Theater has been serving dinner and a show for nearly three decades now. We're going to find out more about the Central Newfoundland Theater Company. And in just a few moments, we're going to get the full weather forecast from a meteorologist at the Gander Weather Office. Right now in St. John's, light rain shower and 15 degrees. Glovertown is at 16. Badger already at 17 degrees right now. Burgio is showing 13 degrees. The city of Cornerbrook has reached 16 degrees. And in St. Anthony, some light rain and 9. In Wabush, cloudy skies and 11 degrees. Some light rain and fog in Northwest River, 11 degrees there as well. Postville is at 7 at this hour. And Mary's Harbor is having some light rain and 9. Let's head over to the Gander Weather Office. On the phone is meteorologist Robert Grove. Hey, Robert.
3: Good morning.
2: How are you?
3: Not too bad. Yourself?
2: I'm good. I'm good. Enjoying some feels like summer weather the last couple of days. That's nice.
3: Yeah. It's about time, right?
2: Yeah. I mean, I have already complained once that it was a bit too hot, but I'm going to try to curb that back.
3: Yeah. I mean, the humidity has been a little much recently, and it will be again today. So yeah,
2: there's really no winning, really, right?
3: No, I know. We can't just have the warm, nice summer weather and dry, like
2: right? You know, yeah. And listen, a week ago I was complaining that we hadn't had summer yet. So
3: that's true. Yeah,
2: 2 days in, you know. All right. So listen, you sort of alluded to it there. The humidity might be sticking around, but what is happening across Newfoundland and Labrador today?
3: Yeah. So across the island today, I'll start off. In the north over the Great Northern Peninsula, where it'll stay primarily unsettled for the majority of the day, all the way down to Gros Morne, looking at just showers or periods of drizzle throughout most of the day with fog patches. Cooler along or in this part of the island, looking at generally highs somewhere between 12 and 15 degrees. So a little bit less summer-like, but overall, I mean, we're still in the double digits, so I guess can't complain too much for today. Then as we head a bit further south, looks like clouds should begin to break up as the morning goes on, and any fog patches that are present will either dissipate or retreat to the immediate coastline. And that should allow temperatures to climb today. So we're looking at highs for the most part generally in the low to mid-20s with Humidex values in the high 20s or the low 30s today. Again, much cooler along the coast, highs along the coast likely somewhere in the 14 to 17 degree range for the day. So if you are looking for the relief, that is where you have to go to see it. Otherwise, yeah, it's looking like a little bit of a sticky day. Some showers very likely to be around throughout most of the day. It looks like fairly unsettled. And then there is a risk of some thunderstorms throughout central and northeastern Newfoundland. Late this afternoon and early this evening, with some instability as those temperatures

0: rain or drizzle right along the coast, somewhere between 2 to 5 millimeters of rain along the coast today. And highs not getting too warm in Labrador today. Looking at most regions staying somewhere in the low double digits or even mid to high single digits as we head north towards like Nain and Hopedale and Mackovic. And then the warmest spot in Labrador will be Labrador City and Wabush with a high of 14 today.
1: All right. I am noticing a yellow air quality warning for Labrador City, Wabush, an area that happened just before midnight this morning. So like late Friday night. Is that still in effect right now?
0: It is, but it won't be. that it's not expected to. Recently, it seems the cooler weather and the showery weather has seemed to have aided fire suppression efforts, and doesn't seem like air quality is too much of an issue. We are looking at some warmer weather as we head into early next week, so it remains to be seen what happens with that, but hopefully no big issues there.
1: Okay, good. Anything else on the horizon we should be aware of, Robert?
0: No, not really. I guess I should say that if you are complaining about the heat tomorrow, tomorrow you're going to see a break from it for the most part if you're in the northeastern facing coastlines. We do get into a bit of a northerly flow, and so some places might struggle to get even into the double digits tomorrow. I know I have, it looks like a high of around 11 for St. John's. Steady around 9 Gander. It's going to be a bit of a cooler day, but then along the south coast, as typically in the northerly flow, they do get a little bit warmer, so they'll see some temperatures in the mid to high double digits for them tomorrow. And then Labrador clears out for the most part in the interior, and then stays a bit cloudier on along the coast, but there is a ridge of high pressure moving in from the west, so that will start to clear things out in Labrador starting tomorrow. And then in the island starting on Monday. And that looks like it should be a good first half of the week for most of the province.
1: Okay. I mean, I don't want to get carried away here. I don't want summer to go all together.
0: Fair. Well, it looks like tomorrow is just a small reprieve.
1: Okay. All right. Phew. That's good. Listen, Robert, always appreciate talking to you. Thank you, sir.
0: No problem.
1: As meteorologist Robert Grove with the Gander Weather Office of Environment Canada. Here's what I really want. I want it to be lovely, hot, and whatever you want during the daytime. And then in the nighttime, single digits, like a 5. Give me a 5, a cool 5, and then I feel like we could have the window open, we could sleep like babies. That's what I want. I don't think that's too much to ask. But there we go. Anyway, if you're a heat lover, enjoy. We're about to get into the summer, finally, right? Looking at your commute, again, not a whole lot to pass on to. I'm not seeing any major slowdowns in terms of roads or ferries. I'm seeing some lingering fog. That will burn off as we head toward lunchtime. So nothing too much there. That unplanned power interruption in Long Pond, Peacekeepers Way to Commodore Place, is still under investigation, according to Newfoundland Power. Crews are on site right now, so that's been an update there. But the estimated time of restoration, unknown at this time. So I'll keep you posted until 9:30 this morning. All right, 42 minutes after 6, 8 minutes before 7 on the island, 12 minutes after 6 in most of Labrador. And just when you think your three-course meal is complete, there's room for one more thing, and that is a live stage show. The Queen Street Dinner Theatre is starting its 28th season with 4 exciting shows. Nostalgia, music, and magic, just some of the flavors being served to patrons from all over the world. John Thompson is the company's artistic producer. CBC's Jen White spoke to him from the group's home base in Grand Falls, Windsor.
2: John, after 27 years, what makes this show so special?
3: Oh my God. Special? Well, of course, this is nothing but a labor of love for everybody involved. Since 1999, the company has been producing dinner theater here at the Royal Canadian Legion. And its uniqueness, I guess, would come from the fact that it is being held at a Legion. And the Legion of Branch 12, as one of the most authentic and vast displays of war memorabilia that you could ever ask for, I would say outside the rooms. It is absolutely incredible. And anybody coming to town would be remiss if they didn't

0: come by and take a look, you know. The shows themselves, well, you know, the vision has changed over the years. We originally started out doing productions that were close to home. And when I say that, I mean, we did shows that were relative to Confederation. The Marconi celebration back in 2001, mm-hmm. and so on. And of course, a lot of our shows are jukebox musicals, and I guess lots of people are familiar with those things where the story is local, but the music is not. It's songs that you're very familiar with, and they might range from the 1950s to current day music.
1: So let's get into what you're going to play this season. What shows do you have on board?
0: Well, we have four different productions. Outlaws in Heels is a tribute to the women of country. The people, the trailblazers, I guess, you know, and it's a high-energy show that's celebrating the fearless women who reshaped country music from the 60s onward, you know. Like, so there's music from, of course, Dolly Parton, Reba McEntire, yeah, Shania Twain, and so on. Lots of great performances from our summer cast. Some storytelling, and of course, attitude. Motown Magic. Well, it's the magic of Motor City music, you know, and so it's a night of rhythm, soul, and groove as Motown Magic brings the hits of the 60s to the 80s on our Queen Street stage. Again, it's the Supremes, Stevie Wonder, performed by our summer cast and, of course, our band. And all our summer shows feature live band, a live band in each of the performances. The Carpenters, also an evening production. Close to You, it's a Carpenters tribute, and, of course, those of us who remember Karen and Richard Carpenter watching them on television set, you know, in on the Bob Hope special or their own specials, and of course, spinning their vinyl back in those days, and songs like Close to You, Rainy Days and Mondays. I mean, you can't go wrong. Just the unique sound of Karen Carpenter's voice is worth $1 million. Oh my goodness, it's wonderful. In closing, the lineup, Atlantic Serenade is a wartime radio show reenactment, and we're offering this production for lunch. It's, you know, it's a shorter production. There's still food involved, so you can come and enjoy a wonderful meal of cod with some Newfoundland amenities on the table. You know, you get your purity kisses, jam jams, and purity syrup. And we do this on scheduled Thursdays and Tuesdays during the summer run between the 7th and the 20th. So Atlantic Serenade is, again, it's a radio show. And it's absolutely incredibly wonderful with the music of the day, commercials of the day. And, of course, the wartime broadcasts, there's a lot of warmth, humor, heart. And it's truly a nostalgic tribute to the music resilience and connection, you know, to wartime Grand Falls, Windsor.
1: And John, I understand there's a special character or an iconic cultural figure that's mentioned in one of these shows. Is that right?
0: Well, not only is the character mentioned, but it's the character is being portrayed by a 9-year-old, Danny. Danny is brand new to the stage, although he's performed in lots of different music festivals and so on. And Danny Saunders, by the way, he's coming on board to play the kid from downtown. And the kid from downtown has an experience like none other. when he meets Bob Hope and Frances Langford on June 23rd, 1943. You'll all have to come and see who Danny is portraying.
1: Ah, that's a good way to get people hooked. John, where do your audiences come from? What are they looking for in a show?
0: Lots of people come. They're looking for some nostalgia, firstly, coming to our shows, because we offer that in practically everything that we do. They're looking for to be entertained, and of course to enjoy a meal fit for a king, if you will. And we try to serve that up each and every time we perform, and we're getting close to performance 1,000 during our summer run. So there you go.
1: And if anyone listening wants to get tickets, how can they go? How can they do that?
0: Well, they can visit our website at QueenStreetDinnerTheater.com, or we have a toll-free reservation line at 1-877-822-7469. And we'd be more than happy to take your reservations during regular working hours between 8:30 a.m. and 4:30 p.m. And, of course, again, if you need to call and talk to somebody, you do that during regular working hours. However, again, the website is there, so you can make your reservations 24 hours a day.
1: All right, John, thank you for this, and good luck with the summer season.
0: Well, thank you very much. And if you're ever out this way, I would encourage you to come along and enjoy the experience.
1: All right. Thanks again, John.
2: John Thompson is the artistic producer of Queen Street Dinner Theater in Grand Falls, Windsor. The theater's 2026 season is already underway. It started July the 2nd and is going to run until August 20th. Now, you heard John there mention some tunes that are going to be included in some of the shows from some pretty iconic musicians and singer-songwriters. Here's a few that you're going to hear at those shows. We're going to start with Stevie Wonder's Superstition.

0: Karen Carpenter's voice, right? It's just like velvet. I love it. I love it. The Carpenters there, of course, with For All We Know. And then before that, we heard Stevie Wonder with Superstition. Just some of the songs you're going to hear at this season of the Queen Street Dinner Theater in Grand Falls, Windsor. Now, coming up in the next half hour of our show, racing across Canada. We're going to hear from a mother-daughter duo from Wabush. We're going to be competing on the new season of The Amazing Race Canada. That's going to be cool. Also, could light pollution be making your pollen allergies worse? Well, a recent study finds bright lights are prolonging pollen season in brighter cities and centers. We're going to talk to one of the researchers about what that could mean for your seasonal allergies. As a sufferer myself, very, very interesting conversation coming up about that. As always, if you want to get in touch with our show, maybe you have a story idea, feedback on a story you've heard, you have a public service announcement, or you just want to say hello, please send us an email at wham@cbc.ca. Coming up to 7 o'clock on the island now, 6:30 in most of Labrador, it's time for the news.
1: This is CBC News for Newfoundland and Labrador. I'm Andrew Hawthorne. Some residents of Happy Valley Goose Bay were interrupted in heading to bed last night by the sound of an explosion. But the RCMP say there's nothing to be concerned about there. Residents of Mud Lake Road particularly may have heard a loud noise last evening as officials detonated suspected ordnance that was found in the Churchill River. Personnel from the Royal Canadian Navy's Fleet Diving Unit had discovered the item earlier on Friday. Police say there is no ongoing risk to the public and work has now concluded. Nunatukavut has taken control of its own fishery, managing it independently and setting quotas for salmon, cod, and seal. However, the Federal Fisheries Department says the Labrador Group is breaking the law. Mark Quinn reports.
2: You know, we've had a fishery now, at least one that's been under the thumb of DFO to a large extent for 25 years.
3: The Federal Department of Fisheries and Oceans issued Nunatuvut an Aboriginal community fishing license decades ago. And now Nunatuvut Community Council leaders say they're exercising their constitutional right as Inuit people.
2: The NCC's fight was always about its recognition, about its rights, about its ability to make its own decisions.
3: NCC President Todd Russell says changes are coming with the Nunatuvut Inuit Fisheries Harvesting Plan for 2026.
2: Adding species to our harvesting plan, adding geographic areas to our harvesting plan. We've also provided more salmon for our community freezer.
3: Julie Diamond is the Director of Resource Management and Indigenous Fisheries with DFO in St. John's.
4: It's illegal. So any unauthorized fishing is illegal and is subject to enforcement action.
3: The national organization representing Inuit in Canada, the Nunatsiavut government, and the Innu Nation dispute NCC's Indigenous claims. Mark Quinn, CBC News, St. John's.
1: As of this week, the season's food fishery has opened. Ahead of people heading out on the water, the RNC issued a statement reminding boaters to prioritize safety. Barry Fordham is the founder of Food Fishery Fighters, a group that says it advocates for fair, safe, and equal access to the province's fish. Fordham says that there are many safety tips people should remember, including keeping an eye on the changing forecast, keeping a cell phone in a plastic bag just in case, and to make sure everyone is wearing a life jacket.
5: If you fall in, God forbid, then that's why it's very important to be wearing your life jacket because of the cold water immersion factor. If you're not wearing a life jacket, you tend to go under a little bit deeper before you resurface. And in the cold water immersion factor, then you tend to gasp. That gasp, if you're not wearing a life jacket, could inhale water into your lungs, could cause a very more serious problem.
1: Fordham adds these days there are more sharks in the water off the province's coast, so it's always a good idea to use a hand gaff to bring up a fish rather than putting your hands in the water. Canada's next match at the FIFA World Cup is kicking off this afternoon. The national men's team is playing Morocco in Houston, beginning at 2:30 p.m. Newfoundland time. Bernie Manning is a lifelong Canada soccer fan and the owner of Trinity Pub in St. John's. He's hoping for an upset against the team ranked sixth highest in the world.
6: Well, it's certainly going to be a major task, but that's why you play the game. You know, on paper, we're not supposed to compete, but I'm sure they'll have their competition legs going tomorrow.
1: The Canadians are continuing their deepest World Cup run ever. If they were to win Saturday's match, they would face either Paraguay or France, which is the number one ranked team in the entire world. Finally, the 2026 Marine Remotely Operated Vehicle Competition is making a splash in St. John's. The World Championships drew over 1,000 competitors from 87 teams in 16 countries. And the home team, Eastern Edge Robotics, took first prize. Caitlin Healy is a third-year chemistry student at Memorial University and one of the team's pilots.
7: It's way different than piloting like actual industrial-class ROVs. It's similar to, I had a friend compare it to giving a F1 driver a remote control car. So it's a lot of similar things, a lot of customizable settings for how fast we want to go, camera layout, the tools we want to use, how we want to integrate that. But then at the same time, I'm using a PlayStation controller to control the robot.
1: Healy hopes to work with ROVs and marine chemistry after graduation. That's your CBC News for Newfoundland and Labrador. I'm Andrew Hawthorne.
8: Thank you so much, Andrew. Welcome back now to Weekend AM for this Saturday. Where are we? July the 4th. Happy July the 4th to you. I'm Martin Jones. Coming up in this half hour, we're going to meet the mother-daughter duo from Wabush, who's going to be competing on the new season of Amazing Race Canada. And we're going to look at a new study that finds bright lights could be prolonging pollen season in some cities. The brighter it is, perhaps the longer the pollen season. Really interesting conversation. That's coming up. Before we get to all of that, though, let's take a look at that weather forecast. Here is meteorologist Robert Grove.
9: So across the island today, I'll start off in the north over the Great Northern Peninsula, where it'll stay primarily unsettled for the majority of the day, all the way down to Grosse Morne, looking at just showers or periods of drizzle throughout most of the day with fog patches. Cooler along or in this part of the island, looking at generally highs somewhere between 12 and 15 degrees. So a little bit less summer-like, but overall, I mean, we're still in the double digits, so I guess can't complain too much for today. Then as we head a bit further south, looks like clouds should begin to break up as the morning goes on, and any fog patches that are present will either dissipate or retreat to the immediate coastline. And that should allow temperatures to climb today. So we're looking at highs, for the most part, generally in the low to mid-20s, with Humanex values in the high 20s or the low 30s today. Again, much cooler along the coast. Highs along the coast likely somewhere in the 14 to 17 degree range for the day. So if you are looking for the relief, that is where you have to go to see it. Otherwise, yeah, it's looking like a little bit of a sticky day. Some showers very likely to be around throughout most of the day. It looks like fairly unsettled. And then there is a risk of some thunderstorms throughout central and northeastern Newfoundland late this afternoon and early this evening with some instability as those temperatures warm up and help destabilize the atmosphere there. So that's basically the story for Newfoundland. As we head up into Labrador, in the west, it looks like generally a mainly cloudy day, maybe a chance of showers here or there for Wabush and Labrador City. They would be more welcome to see the showers, but they are the least likely to see any precipitation today out of anywhere else in Labrador. As we head eastward into Churchill Falls and Happy Valley Goose Bay area, looking at showers today, generally somewhere between 2 to 10 millimeters. And then periods of rain or drizzle right along the coast, somewhere between 2 to 5 millimeters of rain along the coast today. And highs not getting too warm in Labrador today, looking at most regions staying somewhere in the low double digits or even mid to high single digits as we head north towards like Nain and Hopedale and Mackovic. And then the warmest spot in Labrador will be Labrador City and Wabash with a high of 14 today.
8: That was meteorologist Robert Grove with the Gander Weather Office of Environment Canada. Big thanks to Robert for that forecast. Now, in terms of driving and ferrying across the province this morning, everything looking pretty good. There is some lingering fog right across the island and into Labrador as well. So if you are hitting the roads, bear that in mind. It will burn off as we head through the morning. But if you're hitting the roads now, that is going to be an issue when you're driving. So adjust your driving accordingly.
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0: Well, if you suffer from seasonal allergies, and if you live in the glare of a city's bright lights and feel like those sniffles, sneezing, and itchy, watery eyes are lasting longer than ever, you might be onto something. Recent research shows that artificial light in urban centers may be extending allergy season. Now, to tell us more about this, we have Lynn Meng, an assistant professor of earth and environmental sciences at Vanderbilt University. She's also the corresponding author of the study published in the journal PNAS Nexus. We've reached her in Nashville, Tennessee. Good morning to you, Lynn.
1: Good morning. Thanks for having me. I'm really glad to be here.
0: We're glad to have you. Thank you. What did you find with your research when it comes to light pollution and plants producing pollen?
1: Well, many people have heard that light pollution affects birds and insects. What is less recognized is that trees are also responding to this nighttime light. What we found is that light pollution is associated with longer and more intense pollen season. Looking at data for the past decades, we found that locations with higher light pollution tend to experience pollen season that starts earlier and ends later in the years. So the overall pollen season lasts longer. And that means people living in brightly lit up urban areas may face longer period of allergy exposure.
0: Huh. All right. As an allergy sufferer, I'm intrigued by this. How exactly did you do your research?
1: So we combined more than a decade of pollen data, daily pollen concentration from monitoring station across the northeastern U.S. with satellite observation of light pollution and climate data. We then compared the timing and concentration of pollen season across locations with different level of light pollution while accounting for temperature and precipitation. So this method allow us to disentangle the influence of light pollution and assess its impact on pollen exposure and allergy risk.
0: So how much of a difference then does living in the bright lights of a big city, for example, versus low light pollution have on all of this?
1: Well, it really depends on the locations, the tree species, and how much light pollution is present. But in general, light pollution could extend pollen season by a few weeks. And that may not sound like much, but for people with seasonal allergy, a few extra weeks can mean a longer period of symptoms each year.
0: Yeah, as a sufferer, extra couple of weeks seems like an eternity, right? Wow.
1: Yeah.
0: Any idea of why this is happening? Why light pollution has an impact like this?
1: Because trees use the length of day and night, or we call it photoperiod, to tell what season it is. And light pollution can confuse trees. When trees are exposed to street light or other nighttime light, they may perceive nights as shorter than they really are. And this could cause them to break dormancy earlier in the spring or initiate flowering earlier and stay longer later into the fall. And because pollen production and release are so closely linked to the flowering date, so changes in flowering date can ultimately affect when pollen appear in the air and how long pollen season lasts.
0: That's fascinating. So the amount of artificial light that we're creating, especially in urban centers, is retraining, in a sense, trees and other plants how to grow and when to grow.
1: Yes, exactly.
0: Wow. Is there a remedy for this? Is there a solution here?
1: Well, for individuals, it's important to first recognize that allergy season may be starting earlier and last longer than it used to. Keep an eye on local pollen forecasts, keep window closed when pollen level are high, talk to a health care provider about preventive medication, all of this helps. At the city level, our funding also suggests that we should think more carefully about how we light up our neighborhood at night. We're not saying cities should turn off all the street lights, but light is so important for safety. But the brightness, you know, directions, timing, and even the color of the light can affect plants and the timing of pollen release, with downstream effect on allergy risk and human health. So small changes in how we design and manage light could really help create a healthier urban environment for both people and nature.
0: Lynn, what's next for this research?
1: So the next is to scale this up nationally. Our study focuses on northeastern U.S., but light pollution is really common in cities nationwide. We want to find out whether we see the same pattern in different climate zones and identify which tree species and pollen type are most sensitive to light pollution. But ultimately, our goal is really to understand how urban lighting can contribute to allergy risk at a national scale, and whether smarter lighting design could become part of the solution for improving public health.
0: Because like you say there, it's not necessarily about having less light, it's maybe having smarter light, right?
1: Yeah, exactly.
0: So interesting. Lynn, thank you so much for telling us about this research. Really appreciate it.
1: Thank you for having me.
0: Lynn Meng is an assistant professor of earth and environmental sciences at Vanderbilt University. We reached her in Nashville, Tennessee.
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3: We're here to put the big land on the map.
4: I'm Dana.
5: And I'm Cordelia.
4: And we're from Wabash, Labrador.
3: We're bringing the party. We're bringing the fun. We're bringing the foolishness. We're bringing the laughs.
5: We're bringing the drama.
4: Are we?
3: Nah.
4: Every challenge we ever had, every race we ever ran, every competition we ever did was all warm up for the Amazing Race Canada.
0: Well, you're going to be racing to your TVs to hear more of that banter starting on July the 7th. That was Dana Martin-Kelly and Cordelia Richards of Wabush. They're going to make their reality TV debuts. The mother-daughter duo are competing on season 12 of Amazing Race Canada. Now, CBC's Zach Russell gave them both a call to find out more about that.
6: Good morning.
7: Good morning.
8: Well, congratulations on this opportunity. How does it feel?
6: Amazing.
9: Amazing, literally.
8: Yeah, amazing on the Amazing Race. And what made you decide to compete in the Amazing Race? Dana, I'll start with you.
6: Oh, since I seen the first episode years ago, I knew it was something that I would love to do for sure. Just, you know, the challenges and getting to see Canada and just everything about it. I loved it. I was all over it. I'm like, I need to be on this show.
8: So was it you convincing Cordelia or Cordelia convincing you to do it? Or was it like a team effort to really apply for the show and go for it?
6: Well, we actually auditioned three times over the years. Yeah. She auditioned four. I auditioned three. So she did 1 year without me. I said, okay. Yeah. Right then.
8: Go
6: the
8: off.
6: Second time I auditioned, she was like, no, you go for it, Mutter. So
9: I wasn't in the mood, I guess.
8: What's it like to represent Newfoundland and Labrador in the race, Cordelia?
6: Well, first of all, everybody loves the East Coasters. So everybody was very excited as soon as we opened our mouths. They were like, oh my God, we can't wait to get to know you guys. It was awesome. Like, I mean, there's nothing like representing Newfoundland and Labrador, because anytime anybody goes on a reality show, it's a big deal. Everybody's so excited. Everybody's so proud. Like, it's a little overwhelming, but like in a good way. So we're very proud, especially to be the first team to represent Labrador. So it was awesome.
8: Yeah, and don't you worry. When your picture came out, people knew exactly who that was.
6: Yeah.
8: The speculation on Facebook, the messages I got, and people just like, they must be there. It must be them. And I was like, I don't know. We'll see. But yeah. So what was it like to be recognized just from the back of your heads and people being like, oh, they're on the Amazing Race?
6: I think my hair was definitely the dead giveaway.
9: For sure.
6: And like we had Labrador colors on.
9: Yep.
6: And just people know us anyway.
9: Right?
6: And so like it wasn't officially announced, but people were sending it to us and we're like, wow, it really looks like us. Like,
9: yes.
6: Yeah. They were like, they were sharing that picture and tagging us in it. And like, oh my God.
9: Yeah. We're like, oh my God.
6: God looks just like us.
9: That's crazy.
8: So when Labrador is showcased in any way on TV, Everybody seems to go wild for it. How has support been so far? We just spoke about a little bit, but like, how has support been since people have officially found out it's you?
6: Unreal. Like, every time we open our phones, there's hundreds of comments from every app, TikTok, Instagram, Facebook, text messages. There's like, you know, there's comments, likes, shares, and everybody reaching out to you. And it's like, I mean, we kind of expected it to be like, you know, not like to this extent. For me, I was like, really like, wow, this is crazy.
5: It
6: like,
5: is actually mind-blowing how much support we had.
6: It's amazing. Yeah. Yeah.
8: I would say take that support into the race, but I'm assuming it already filmed. So we don't know what's going on yet, but I'm sure everybody's excited to see. Cordelia, you've been on TikTok, two shows with your friend exploring Newfoundland, and both of you on Family Feud. So we know that you're funny. We know you make good TV. What draws you to this?
6: I don't know. I just feel like ever since I was born, my mom or my dad has either been taking pictures of me or like had a camcorder in my face. And I'm just like, as soon as the camera's on, I'm a different person. I don't know. I feel like I was just born to be on TV. I don't know. I just love it. Love just being foolish, just being myself. And like, I don't know, there's something about it. I think I was just, this was my calling.
8: Dana, you said obviously that you wanted to be on the race, but even when you did Family Feud, did this like ignite the fuel even more to want to be on there?
5: Oh my God. Yes. As soon as we finished the feud, I was like, okay, I need to do every reality show. I loved the whole experience. It was like, I don't know, I just love everything about it and learning all the behind the scenes stuff and the people you meet. And most important part is like I was lucky enough to do it with my family both times.
6: Yeah.
5: All right.
8: What's that like taking your family dynamic and bringing it to the stage, which is TV?
5: It was two different experiences, I feel like.
6: Yeah.
5: Both shows.
6: We definitely like, I mean, the race is very high stress, okay? So I guess everybody's going to have to wait and see what happens, but it's different when you're on there and you can sit back and watch the show and be like, and have a million things to say. When you're in it, you're like in a pressure cooker. It's like the Hunger Games, okay?
8: Okay, so maybe that joke.
6: Stressful.
8: So maybe that joke you made in the ad about the drama was real. Who knows?
6: I think Mom manifested it.
5: Oh my God, it was so funny when I seen that. I was like,
6: we don't remember even saying that.
5: No. It's hilarious.
6: Yeah. I think when she said that, she kind of meant that I was going to be dramatic.
5: Yeah.
6: And not that we were going to like bring the drama. You know what I mean?
8: Yeah.
6: Which, I mean, she was right. So.
8: Well, we're excited to see it. But what was your plan before racing? So like, obviously you guys filmed some stuff before racing. Did you guys have a game plan?
5: Our most important thing, like, you know, you research it and you're like, what should we do? Blah, blah, blah. The most important thing is to remain calm.
6: Calm is not part of our vocabulary. Okay.
5: We don't know how to remain calm at all. We know we thought that, but now we know that.
6: Yeah.
5: Your brain, my brain is like, go, go, go all the time anyways, but it was on super high alert.
6: Yeah.
5: Yeah.
8: Absolutely, especially when you're racing against other people. I can definitely see how that works. And you guys are competitive people. I mean, we've seen it on The Feud. We see it in your videos where you guys are happy and racing other people. And I'm like, they're competitive. So we expect to see the competitiveness come out of you on July 7th when it premieres. So what's the plan for the premiere? What are you guys going to do?
5: Well, unfortunately, we aren't going to be together as of now for the first episode. I'll be in Wabush and I'm having a little viewing party at one of the local bars just for my friends and family. And
6: I don't have a plan yet, but that's like, that's nothing new, really. Like, I'll figure it out.
5: Yeah.
6: That's just how I roll.
8: Just throw it together last minute.
6: Yeah, I might be in Wabash yet. Who? Like, we don't know. Like, honest to God, I'm just.
5: Yeah, that's a week away. Sure.
6: Yeah, exactly.
8: Well, thank you so much for speaking with me today and joining me here on the radio. And give her Missy.
6: Yeah, give her Missy.
0: That was Dana Martin-Kelly and Cordelia Richards. They're from Wabush, speaking there with CBC's Zach Russell. That mom and daughter duo, they're going to be on the new season of Amazing Race Canada, and that premieres July the 7th, so just in a couple of days from now. Well, some sad news to pass on to you this week as we learned about the death of Canada's country gentleman, Tommy Hunter. He died at the age of 89 years old. For over 30 years, he graced CBC television as the host of The Tommy Hunter Show, welcoming country stars like Johnny Cash, Hank Snow, Garth Brooks, and Reba McEntire, and giving an international stage to artists like Rita McNeil and Shania Twain. Well, Tommy Hunter retired from TV in 1992 and then hit the road traveling across the country. He performed his last show on his 75th birthday. That was back in 2012. Tommy Hunter is survived by his three children, four grandchildren, and one great-grandchild. Funeral arrangements and a public memorial will take place at a later date. So from 1989, here is Tommy Hunter, and I tripped over your memory.

Thanks so much, Willie. We're going to talk to Willie later in the show, by the way, in the next half hour. But welcome back now to Weekend AM for this Saturday, July the 4th. Any American listeners? Happy July the 4th to you as well. It's a big day for you. We're at 20 minutes now before 8 o'clock on the island, 10 minutes after 7 in most of Labrador. I'm Martin Jones. Good morning to you. Coming up in this half hour, a man in central Newfoundland has inspired a songwriter on the opposite side of the country to write a tune all about loss and healing. We're going to take you to Durell on Twillingate Island to find out more about that. And Canada is back in the stadium playing their second knockout match against Morocco later today. Could this be the end for Team Canada, or will they clinch another victory and head to the quarterfinal? We're going to find out. We're going to have that chat coming up too. Now, before we get to those conversations, let's take a look at the weather forecast. For St. John's and the Avalon today, showers or drizzle ending this morning, then a mix of sun and cloud, winds gusting to 40 this morning. Highs near 25 degrees today, 15 along the coast. That humidex, though, making it feel like 31. Clarenville and area, we see cloudy skies but become a mix of sun and cloud near noon. A chance of showers later today. Highs of 25, except 17 along coastal areas, a humidex of 30. Green Bay, White Bay, mainly cloudy with a chance of showers this afternoon. Risk of a thunder shower later this afternoon as well. Highs of 25 degrees, 14 along coastal areas, humidex near 31. And Grand Falls, Windsor, and area will also see some cloudy skies, but a mix of sun and cloud this afternoon with a chance of showers and a risk of a thunderstorm later today. Highs of 25, a humidex of 30. The Buron Peninsula and Canagra will see a mix of sun and cloud with a chance of drizzle this morning, a chance of showers later in the afternoon. Highs of 23 today, 14 along the coast, humidex near 26. Bergia-Ramia, mainly cloudy with a chance of showers or drizzle today. Highs of 16, except 21 inland, feeling like 25 with the humidity. Cornerbrook and area will see mainly cloudy skies with a chance of showers or drizzle today. Highs of 21, 17 along coastal areas. Humidex values of 26. And for Port Saunders and the Straits, looks like showers or periods of drizzle today with fog. About 2 millimeters of rain or drizzle in total. Winds gusting to 40 near noon and a high of 12 degrees. And a look now at the big land, Churchill Falls and area and Churchill Valley, showers today with winds gusting to 40, a high of 11 degrees today. Hopedale and area will see periods of rain ending near noon, then cloudy with a chance of showers or drizzle, could see 5 millimeters in total. Winds gusting up to 50 this morning, temperature steady near 7 degrees. Upper Lake Melville, showers today, 5 to 10 millimeters of it, in fact, with winds gusting up to 60 this morning, back to 40 this afternoon, temperature steady near 12 degrees. And for Red Bay to Lanseclair, periods of rain or drizzle today, 2 to 4 millimeters in total, with winds gusting to 50 near lunchtime, highs of 12 degrees today. That is your weather forecast. Your driving and your ferrying today looking pretty good so far, not seeing any major slowdowns. And we, as I mentioned earlier in the show, I'll continue to mention it too. Fog still lingering along much of our listening area, so careful driving on the roads today until that burns off as we head toward lunchtime. Well, songbirds can travel thousands of kilometers when they head south for the winter. But the little birds have also connected two people on opposite sides of the country and helped them with inspiration and healing. Troy Turner has more from Durell, Twillingate Island.

0: It's called Let There Be a Bird, a song written by Juanita Austin. It was inspired by a man she had never met until this month. Hi, Juanita.
1: Hello.

0: Pleased to meet you.
1: Oh, so good to meet you.
0: Good.
1: Oh, what a treat.
2: Austin lives in Salmon Arm, British Columbia. She was recently in Newfoundland and Labrador, where she visited Randy Jenkins, who lives in Durell on Twillingate Island. But their meeting really began with a CBC story on Jenkins in 2020.
1: I was working on a book of worship resources and music, because I've been writing music for years. And my husband, Jim, came in. He said, Juanita, I just heard this most amazing story.
3: My name's Jim McConnell. When I listened to this story about the birds, I thought, yeah, that is really, really a nice way of coming out of it, with the birds helping him.
1: He said, the birds saved my life. And I think that phrase just kind of nailed my heart. And I thought, oh, there's so many wounded people walking around. And if we could find such gentle healers.
0: This is a young one. He's nervous still.
2: Jenkins' social media reaches far and wide. His home has become a haven for many species, and he posts photos and videos of the birds that come to visit. He feels lucky to have such a connection.
0: I don't know what happened with it. Why me? I almost feel like that. How come I got this? It's okay. I accept it. Birds will be waiting for me in the morning when I come out, 8 o'clock in the morning, and they're sitting in the tree. They peep, they talk to me, the conversations back and forth.
2: While Juanita Austin's song was inspired by the relationship Jenkins has with the grosbeaks and the chickadees and all the birds of Durell, his story starts in Ontario, in a tragic incident that has left him scarred.
4: It happened late yesterday afternoon. Two masked men burst into this hunting goods store.
0: I was working in the sporting goods business in Oshawa, Ontario, in September of 1994, and two guys come in and robbed us. They shot me first, they shot two more customers, and they murdered my employer.
2: Recovery was long and difficult. In 2001, Jenkins was drawn to Twillingate, the home of his father.
0: Last 4 days in Ontario were spent on the street, and a friend here in Newfoundland helped me out financially, and she was all paid back. It was finally over in 2006. Yeah, you got 12 years of your life wrapped up in this thing. 12 years of my life were taken away by it. It took a lot of hard work. I'll never say it wasn't luck, but it a lot of hard work and nose to the ground and grind and never give up. Just don't give up. And I didn't. And I'm proud I didn't give up.

0: You're such a gift. And thank you for giving me the gift of sharing your story.
1: Thank you.
0: You're welcome.
2: Hoping I wouldn't mess up the guitar chords and or be totally out of tune or whatever. And it was, but just to kind of glance over and see that it was moving him. It's just like, okay, don't look at him too much because then I will lose it too. I'm just delighted that he was so receptive and seemed to really appreciate the song and the time that that we were able to be together.
3: Austin has self-published a book that features the song and other writings.
2: I think like the birds, music can be such a healer as well.
4: Obviously, you're putting your passion into it.
2: Yeah.
4: That's what it says to me. Well, there's another one. Hi. Right. You guys never let me down, do you? I'm honored. I'm in disbelief. It's a beautiful song, and she has a great voice, and wow, just wow. Made me cry. Made my, just tugged at my heartstrings. You don't think you have that kind of impact on people. Obviously I do. It changes you. It does, makes you think of about a lot of things. Wow, yeah. I'm in disbelief. I'll stay in contact with that lady forever. Well, till the end of my time.
2: I think the chances are better now. Even after, you know, he's received the song, I think we will. Yes. I hope so.
3: For the morning show, I'm Troy Turner in Durrell.
5: Big thanks to Troy Turner for that beautiful story there. Wow, lovely. All right, we're going to turn a corner here, if you will, and we're going to talk about, well, we're going to talk about soccer. There's no way to segue from birds into soccer. Maybe there is. I can't think of it. But Canada's World Cup dream is still very much alive. The stakes even higher. In a few hours, Canada takes on Morocco in the round of 16 with a place in the quarterfinals on the line. It's already been a historic run. Is it going to end here or is it going to continue to the quarterfinals? Joining me now is Joe Callahan. He is in Houston, Texas right now, covering this match and all the other World Cup games for the Toronto Star. Hey, Joe.
6: Hey, Martin. How are you doing?
5: Good. How are you feeling this morning?
6: I'm feeling a bit uplifted after listening to that. I have to say, maybe there is no segue from Birdsong into World Cup football, I guess, but they both have their beautiful moments. And Canada have certainly had a few on the way here to Houston. And yeah, it's been a journey to be on with them. This is, I'm blessed to say, my kind of fourth World Cup to do in person, but first time following a team that I have covered in such depth and kind of up close for nearly 2-3 years leading up to this. And to have watched Canada deliver on so many of the targets they had for this tournament, it's kind of been a really fulfilling thing in so many ways. And yet here they are, the first of the round of 16 games at noon today, another noon game. That's one thing that's been weird. I've done four straight noon games. I don't think I've been at stadiums at 9 a.m. in my life as much. Maybe back when I was covering kind of school soccer back in Ireland in my very early days. And yeah, it's another noon kickoff here. But Canada will take on Morocco, and this is kind of everything they wanted. Morocco are probably the biggest kind of up-and-coming nation in the sense that, so they don't have the gravitas of a Brazil or an Argentina or France, but they are one of the top 5, 6, 7 teams in the world. That is without a doubt. They're the champions of Africa. They got to the semifinals at the last World Cup in Qatar. I watched that journey up close. And so Jesse Marsh, the head coach who has inspired Canada at this moment, you know, the way he put it after winning the round of 32 match against South Africa was Canada had earned the right to take on a giant. Huh. And that's what today is, you know. And so it'll be hot here in Houston, but I know the weather back home has been hot at different times. So today in Houston, they get the chance to take on a giant, and it'll be a hell of a thing to witness.
5: What makes them such a giant? What makes Morocco so competitive against Canada right now?
6: You know, it's a few things, right? And what's so interesting about it is how they've kind of built their football machine in Morocco. The investment that the government, that the crown has put in Morocco over recent decades into football. But makes them so good. It's just this generation of talent. Like, if you go up and down the Morocco squad, there are just players who are all playing at the highest levels in Europe. They feed into the diaspora like no other team, in the sense that I think it's 24 of the 26-man squad were born outside Morocco. So hugely kind of drawn from the children of Moroccan immigrants in France, Netherlands, Spain, all across kind of Italy, all across Europe. And so all kind of come together now to represent Morocco. But yeah, top to bottom, they have just so much talent. I think it's typified by Saibari, who is their striker, who has scored in three of the last four games. Just last week, earned a €50 million transfer to Bayern Munich, where he'll be the teammate of Alphonso Davies, the Canada captain there at one of the biggest clubs in the world.
5: Wow.
6: And he's just one of many. You know, he's just making the step up mid-tournament, whereas for Canada, Alphonso Davies is kind of the one guy who is playing at that level. And so the thing, speaking with Jesse Marsh yesterday about them, he said they have no weaknesses. He said to face a team that has zero weaknesses, it's just kind of, he said, almost a unique thing. So he's preparing Canada, he has always done, but he did say, you know, when he kind of was doing his match plan with the Canadian players, he's like, we have to be as good as we can be because I can see no weaknesses. And Morocco come in here, just another thing, haven't lost a game for 33 games. It's one of the longest unbeaten runs in international soccer. But I suppose these things are kind of, they have to end at some time. Right? You know, 33 games a lot of time. Maybe game 34 is the one that's just too far, perhaps.
5: Right? I can't think of a better time, right? I mean, for Canada sure. has never been this deep in the men's World Cup before. Mm-hmm. When you go into this game, as you just say there, Morocco, that doesn't have any weaknesses, how much of a nerves game is at play here for Team Canada?
6: You know, I think it's a good question, Martin, because, like you say, they've been here. And yet, I think the nerves were a bigger issue last Sunday in Los Angeles, because that was the first time Canada ever played a match in the knockout stage at all. And they went in as favourites against South Africa. And you could see the nerve, you question about, you could actually see them. They're almost like tangible inside the big, huge stadium of SoFi Stadium in Los Angeles. And it was hard watch at times, you know, like I think it was upwards of 11.5 million Canadians as the viewership peak. So a lot of them would have seen that there were definitely nerves out there until injury time when Stephen Eustachio scored the goal that sent Canada through. But this is different because they are such an overwhelming underdog. And it suits them. It suits this team to have a small bit of a chip on the shoulder, a little be doubted going into an arena. And look, you know, Canada played their first three games on home soil. They had a draw, a win against Qatar, which was their first ever tournament win. They could have stayed at home on home soil in Vancouver had they won the last game or drawn it. They didn't. Now they're on the road, but this kind of suits them to be on the road and to be an underdog. We saw this 2 years ago at the Copa America. Jesse Marsh had just recently taken over and Canada did incredible things against a bunch of kind of South American powerhouses. So that, I don't expect to be as nervous today. And yet a team like Morocco can make anyone look nervous, you know?
5: Yeah, good point. Good point. What has this done for Canadian soccer? Whatever the outcome of today's game is, this is the furthest Canada's ever gotten. On the bigger scope of things, what has this done for soccer in this country?
6: I think it's changed it. Look, as you can tell, like as I mentioned, I moved to Canada 2 years ago from Ireland. So I've kind of seen where football, soccer has been and has had to come and all the places could go because, you know, I've worked across Europe and kind of in soccer kind of centric countries. And so to see what the last 4 or 5 weeks have done in terms of people, Canadians in my life who never would have looked twice at it, We've seen the viewership figures and that sense of a cultural moment of, you know, it's complete stripping kind of, even in parts of the tournament, the Stanley Cup ratings, right? But let's just focus on what's needed here, because right off the top, when you asked about Morocco, I referenced investment. Okay, the Moroccan government, the Moroccan king, has put so much money into their national team. Canada already, just in terms of prize money, let's not even kind of think about the marketing and all that kind of income that is their way, merchandise, etc. But just on straight up FIFA prize money, has already raked in almost 20 million US from its performances here.
5: Wow.
6: That yeah, exactly. When you think, geez, Martin, we're only kind of 8-9 years removed from Canada soccer having itself pay broadcasters to show its matches, right? Like that's how far Canada has come in such a huge space. Even when you think where Canada was when it bid for this tournament, Canada were ranked 109th in the world. Men's team now are ranked by the top 30, doing these things, bringing in this kind of money that hopefully can kind of make this something that will last and last, you know?
5: All right, Joe, got to leave it there. We're all going to be watching. I got 10 seconds here. What do you think is going to happen in this game? Quick.
6: I think it's going to go to penalties. So I think everyone's going to have to chew on their fingernails. I think Canada can drag them a little bit deep if they hold off a fast start, because Morocco will start fast.
5: All right, Joe, great talking to you. Thank you, sir.
6: Great to chat, Martin. I hope you all enjoy it.
5: Joe Callahan is covering the World Cup for the Toronto Star. We reached him in Houston, Texas this morning. It's now 8 o'clock on the island, 7:30 in most of Labrador. It's time for the news. Here's Andrew Hawthorne.
7: This is CBC News for Newfoundland and Labrador. Good morning. Nunatukovut says it's taking control of its own fishery, managing it independently and setting quotas for salmon, cod, and seal. But the Federal Fisheries Department says the Labrador group is breaking the law. Mark Quinn reports.
8: You know, we've had a fishery now, at least one that's been under the thumb of DFO to a large extent for 25 years.
9: The Federal Department of Fisheries and Oceans issued Nunatuvut an Aboriginal community fishing license decades ago. And now Nunatuvut Community Council leaders say they're exercising their constitutional right as Inuit people.
8: The NCC's fight was always about its recognition, about its rights, about its ability to make its own decisions.
9: NCC President Todd Russell says changes are coming with the Nunatuvut Inuit Fisheries Harvesting Plan for 2026.
8: Adding species to our harvesting plan, adding geographic areas to our harvesting plan. We've also provided more salmon for our community freezer.
9: Julie Diamond is the Director of Resource Management and Indigenous Fisheries with DFO in St. John's.
10: It's illegal. So any unauthorized fishing is illegal and is subject to enforcement action.
9: The national organization representing Inuit in Canada, the Nunatsiavut government, and the Innu Nation dispute NCC's Indigenous claims. Mark Quinn, CBC News, St. John's.
7: A Nova Scotia nonprofit is trying to paint a picture of women's health care in Newfoundland and Labrador. The IWK Foundation has been surveying women all over Atlantic Canada. CEO Jennifer Gillivan says that many report they often feel dismissed by doctors or feel the system is not built for their needs. Now, Gillivan says it's time for women from Newfoundland and Labrador to chime in. The online survey asks for detailed accounts from women navigating care in the hopes to shape legislation.
11: We're focusing on advocacy. So there's Bill S243, and it's a bill that's gone through the Senate. It's on its way to the House of Commons. I'm very much, along with other women in Canada, very much behind that. That will actually, if passed, will create a legal framework, which will then open the door for Canada to create a national strategy on women's health. We're the only G7 nation without that. And when that happens, that's why we want to have the Atlantic women's voices very clearly heard at that table.
7: Last year, the IWK Foundation published a report called The Voice of Maritime Women, The Unspoken Burden of Women's Health. That was informed by results of a similar survey. Gillivan says the response was overwhelming, and she hopes for the same thing here. Canada's next match at FIFA World Cup is kicking off this afternoon. The national men's team will play Morocco in Houston beginning at 2:30 p.m. Newfoundland time. Bernie Manning is a lifelong Canada soccer fan and the owner of Trinity Pub in St. John's. He's hoping for an upset against a team ranked sixth highest in the world.
12: Well, it's certainly going to be a major task, but that's why you play the game. You know, on paper, we're not supposed to compete, but I'm sure they'll have their competition legs going tomorrow.
7: The Canadians are continuing their deepest World Cup run ever. If they were to win today's match, they would face either Paraguay or France, the number one ranked team in the world. Finally, it's a big day for Conn River as Miyabukak First Nation kicks off its 31st annual Maui-Omi. The powwow grounds will be buzzing with guests for a full weekend of tradition, celebration, food, music, and dancing. Colleen Lambert is Miyabukak's Tourism and Cultural Recreation Director. She says it's open to everyone.
13: We want people to know that it's not invitational only, that's a well-known myth. All are welcome, Indigenous and non-Indigenous. There is no interest fees. However, you can make a small donation just by visiting the powwow booth. There is protocol to be followed. However, there's no need to be intimidated by it. The MC is very knowledgeable on the protocols and will inform you every step of the way.
7: Lambert says the powwow began as a means to gather friends and family together, along with cultural preservation. She says the intention is to foster pride in their culture and passing down the knowledge to the next generation. That's your CBC News for Newfoundland and Labrador at this hour. You can find updates all the time at cbc.ca/NL. I'm Andrew Hawthorne.
5: Hey, thanks, Andrew. And welcome back now to Weekend AM here on CBC Radio 1. We're broadcasting right across the province this Saturday morning. I'm Martin Jones. Happy Saturday to you. Happy July the 4th to you as well. Coming up in just a few moments, we're going to check in with CBC's Willie Lowry in for John Northcott to see what's coming up on World Report. Also, drag performer Ida Kumquat is getting all gussied up this weekend to host some very special events in St. John's. Ida will tell us about Drag Me to the Mall and Drag Bingo and why spreading joy is her number one priority. Before we get to that, let's take another listen to that weather forecast. Here is meteorologist Robert Grove.
14: So across the island today, I'll start off in the north over the Great Northern Peninsula, where it'll stay primarily unsettled for the majority of the day, all the way down to Gros Morne, looking at just showers or periods of drizzle throughout most of the day with fog patches. Cooler along or in this part of the island, looking at generally highs somewhere between 12 and 15 degrees. So a little bit less summer-like, but overall, I mean, we're still in the double digits, so I guess can't complain too much for today. Then as we head a bit further south, looks like clouds should begin to break up as the morning goes on, and any fog patches that are present will either dissipate or retreat to the immediate coastline. And that should allow temperatures to climb today, so we're looking at highs for the most part, generally in the low to mid-20s, with Humidex values in the high 20s or the low 30s today. Again, much cooler along the coast. Highs along the coast likely somewhere in the 14 to 17 degree range for the day. So if you are looking for the relief, that is where you have to go to see it. Otherwise, yeah, it's looking like a little bit of a sticky day. Some showers very likely to be around throughout most of the day. It looks like fairly unsettled. And then there is a risk of some thunderstorms throughout central and northeastern Newfoundland late this afternoon and early this evening with some instability as those temperatures warm up and help destabilize the atmosphere there. So that's basically the story for Newfoundland. As we head up into Labrador in the west, it looks like generally a mainly cloudy day, maybe a chance of showers here or there for Wabush and Labrador City. They would be more welcome to see the showers, but they are the least likely to see any precipitation today out of anywhere else in Labrador. As we head eastward into Churchill Falls and Happy Valley Goose Bay area, looking at showers today, generally somewhere between 2 to 10 millimeters, and then periods of rain or drizzle right along the coast. somewhere between 2 to 5 millimeters of rain along the coast today. And highs not getting too warm in Labrador today. Looking at most regions staying somewhere in the low double digits or even mid to high single digits as we head north towards like Nain and Hopedale and Mackovic. And then the warmest spot in Labrador will be Labrador City and Wabush with a high of 14 today.
5: That was meteorologist Robert Grove with the Gander Weather Office of Environment Canada. All right, time to check in now with Willie Lowry. He's in for John Northcott, hosting World Report out of CBC Toronto. Hey, Willie.
15: Hey, good morning.
5: How are you?
15: I'm well, thanks. I'm excited, A, to be speaking with you, and B, for the game.
5: Okay, mostly the game, but I'll take a second place to that for sure, right?
15: Absolutely, absolutely. I mean, what an exciting opportunity for the country, for Canadian soccer, and you know, hopefully we can draw a little inspiration from Cape Verde, who showed that nothing is written. Anything is possible at this World Cup.
5: Mm. We just spoke to a sports reporter who says he thinks today's game is going to go down to penalty shots. I don't know. I don't know that my blood pressure can handle it.
15: I have a watch that tracks my heart rate, and I'm pretty sure it would say detecting high heart rate if it comes to that. But, you know, I think if we take Morocco to penalty shots, while there are no moral victories in sports, that would be certainly a moral victory of some sort.
5: Yeah, I mean, honestly, it is just the fact that we have gotten this far is pretty spectacular.
15: It is, and it's an extra special treat for me to get to be in Canada for the match. Even though it's in the U.S., I get to absorb the atmosphere and the kind of enthusiasm.
5: Yeah, for sure. All right, we're going to be talking about soccer throughout the day as well, right across the country. But what else are you going to be talking about on World Report today?
15: We absolutely will. Well, we're going to be talking about soccer on World Report. We've got a great story from Dale Minuchduk talking about a bit of a Canadian takeover of Houston on this July 4th. We also have a story looking at just how divided the U.S. is on this, their 250th Independence Day. We also have a story out of the Middle East. Crystal Gamansing looks at the funeral processions for the late Ayatollah Ali Khamenei. And that's some of the stories that we have coming up next hour.
5: All right. Willie, final prediction. I'm going to put you on the spot here.
15: you know what I'm going to ask. This is not fair. This is not fair.
5: I mean, what do you think? What do you think?
15: Can I bet against my country?
5: you can, I suppose.
15: I will not. 2-1 Canada.
5: Okay.
15: We win it in extra time.
5: Okay, I like this. I like this a lot. All right. Willie, great talking to you. Sorry to put you on the spot, but I'm not sorry at the same time.
15: Great talking to you. Hopefully my prediction comes to fruition.
5: All right. I'll G-chat you if that happens.
15: Cheers.
5: Thanks, Willie.
15: Have a good one.
5: CBC's Willie Lowry in for John Northcott. You can check him out on World Reports right here on CBC Radio 1. Soccer fans out there, what do you think, right? Morocco, a huge team, very, very talented. As the guest in the last half hour said, as Joe Callahan said, they don't have any flaws, right? So it's very much a mind game here. How do you think the game is going to go? Do you think Canada's going to continue through to the quarterfinal? Will it go 2-1 like Willie just said? Will it go to penalty shots like Joe Callahan said? Send us an email, wam@cbc.ca. Let us know your prediction for today's Canada versus Morocco soccer match. We're all going to be watching it. It's going to be a nail biter for sure. Here's something else we've all been watching. Well, the marriage of Taylor Swift and her husband, Travis Kelce. Up until yesterday, it was will they, won't they, where will it happen, who's going to be there, and what are they going to be wearing? Well, now we know that it happened. And that's about it. We know the people, some people that attended as well. The rest of it, very secret, shrouded in curtains and all of those things, you know, dark glassed SUVs and all that kind of stuff. We do know that they are now officially married. So when we'll get more information about it, who knows? Here's one thing that I have noticed, though, reading stuff online and following this on social media. A lot of people comparing this, saying this is bigger than the royal wedding of Charles and Diana. I'd love to know your thoughts on this, because there was a lot of comments for both sides saying, no, nothing will ever be bigger than that wedding. And a lot of people saying, no, this is actually bigger. I think more people are interested in this globally than when Charles and Diana got married. What do you make of that? Another reason to email us at wham@cbc.ca. Of course, we wish Taylor Swift and Travis Kelce a lovely, lovely marriage and congratulations. Here she is now with a song believed to be about her relationship with her now husband. Here's Taylor Swift with The Fate of Ophelia.

0: If you're heading to the Avalon Mall later today, you might want to think about what you're going to wear. It's not just because it's going to be hot and sticky out there, but rather because there's going to be a host of drag queens, and it's very likely going to make you feel a little bit underdressed. Drag Me to the Mall is being called a throwback drag show and is presented by Quadrangle, Newfoundland and Labrador, and the Avalon Mall. It's being hosted by the very talented Ida Kumquat, who joined me in our St. John studio. Before we talk about the drag events that are coming up, I do want to talk a little bit about your work in television production, because you have been very, very busy.
1: Always busy. Yes. Film and television here in Newfoundland is great. It's thriving. We're working a lot. And I know that other parts of the country are not always working. But yeah, I've been working in film since 2017. Oh, my gosh. That's almost 10 years.
0: Yeah.
1: Wow. Time does fly.
0: Do you want to name some shows and stuff like that?
1: Oh, my gosh. Listen, I did Hudson and Rex seasons 1-3. Then I did Peter Pan and Wendy when that came here. Nice. I did the Netflix series that filmed here last year. And I did Purgatory, the feature film that was filmed here. Oddly Flowers, which I'm super excited about. And then I just finished on Son of a Critch yesterday. Was my last day.
0: What are you doing with those productions, by the way?
1: Usually I'm a travel and accommodations coordinator. And I love that. I love being super efficient. But also I just assist in the office sometimes, and or like as like a production coordinator, I'm an assistant production coordinator, or I'm an office PA running around getting my 10,000 steps in every day, which I don't mind. It's great for the heart, the cardio, which I desperately need.
0: All right. We could spend the entire time talking about your television and film work.
1: Yeah.
0: However, we're not here to talk about that. We are here to talk about Drag Me to the Mall.
1: Yes.
0: And then later we'll talk about Drag Bingo.
1: Yes.
0: First of all, it says a throwback drag show.
1: Where?
0: For come to a, on the Avalon Mall website.
1: It does?
0: It does. So my first question was, what's a throwback drag show?
1: Well, I didn't get that memo. I'm not doing any throwback numbers. I mean, I am probably going to do a Tina Turner number, but what? That's news to me, Martin. I'm so sorry. You caught me off guard. It was just Drag Me to the Mall with four drag performers in the Lululemon court.
0: Yeah.
1: From 1 to 3 p.m. And it's free.
0: I'm glad we broke some news here on the show.
1: Yes.
0: What can people expect with Drag Me to the Mall?
1: Oh my gosh. I'm the host for the 2 hours. So that alone should give you an idea of what to expect. If you've ever seen Ida Kumquat before, I'll be cracking jokes, interacting with the people in the crowd a lot. I love to connect with people so much, and I love to give off good vibes, fill up a room with good energy. So definitely expect a lot of, that joy, love, but also fabulous performances. We have Huda Thunkit, Stella Starlet, Gravy, and myself. And I think we're each doing 2 or 3 numbers. Oh, so, I mean, it's gonna be a very high energy, fun filled, 2 hours at the Lululemon Court.
0: And for all ages, full family event and free.
1: Absolutely. Put off by Quadrangle NL. And I'm so glad to be working with them. I've worked with them many times, and they do awesome work for our community. And the 2SLGBTQIA+ people within St. John's and also abroad. And by abroad, I mean across Newfoundland and Labrador. I shouldn't say abroad. What am I saying? Gosh, it does take, 10 hours to drive to Port-au-Basque, but that's not technically abroad, is it? I'm so sorry, everyone. I am better with geography, I promise.
0: Geography is not part of this show, right?
1: No, not today.
0: When you go into a public space like the Avalon Mall, for this case, to host a drag show, how is it different than when you're hosting one, say, for a club where people buy tickets to go in?
1: So I've never hosted a drag show at the mall, the Avalon Mall, like no other Christmas. Sorry, it's their ad from years ago. So I'm super excited because it's going to be a very active environment. People are going to be passing by. Some people are probably going to pass by and be like, what is that? And then they're going to keep walking. Now, those people I might select, I might catch with my eye and be like, where are you going? Come back.
0: Be warned.
1: I am looking forward to people complaining about how shrill I am, because there will be no escaping Ida Kumquat's voice on a mic at a drag show, because I can be quite chaotic, to put it simply. Yeah. So expect, but it's fun. It's always fun.
0: Yeah.
1: I will give you all the good vibes, because I'm all about inserting joy back into my life at the moment.
0: I mean, I don't want to get serious here, right? But when you go into a space like that, that's open to everybody, it is different than when you say go to a club where people are actively buying tickets to go to a drag show. So are there concerns at all that people aren't going to be really happy that you and the other performers are there in the middle of the Avalon Mall?
1: Oh, I fully expect that. Now, because we are all about, you know, joy and love, I do anticipate there being a few people that might not view us favorably, especially, you know, performers who identify as trans, like myself, I'm trans femme. But I love dealing with those people, because it's all about educating. But also, it's about deflecting that negativity and responding with positivity. Mm. I can say lead with love and light, which, you know, is kind of cliche, and people sometimes, you know, think that that's kind of woohoo, but it's honestly how I operate whenever I do a drag show, whenever I host one. And I've done drag shows in places where drag is not necessarily welcomed, and I've been worried. But at the end of it, my goal is to ensure that everyone has a wonderful time, and to get them to want to come back and see another drag show. So that's what I try to do, and it's what I'm going to do tomorrow. Yeah, I'm all about that energy exchange. I take it super seriously, but at the same time, I'm having the time of my life.
0: Yeah.
1: Because I love it so much.
0: Plus, there's always a good Tina Turner song.
1: Oh my God, I love Tina.
0: Right?
1: Gosh.
0: Obsessed.
1: I truly, she is probably one of my biggest inspirations as a performer. I love her so much.
0: Met her.
1: What? Martin, no.
0: No, I did.
1: That's right. You told me that before.
0: I did. I'm just bragging again.
1: Oh boy. I'm so jealous. Yeah.
0: Private dancer tour. Anyway, before we go, I do want to talk about another event you have tomorrow, too.
1: Yes.
0: Drag Bingo. What can people expect there?
1: Oh, my gosh. Basically, same wonderful energy. However, the drag bingos that I put off are unlike any other drag bingo you will attend with the Newfoundland and Labrador, but also maybe across the country. It is just foolishness. Nonstop jokes. And also, we have some fabulous prizes. Yeah, it's just going to be good vibes.
0: Yeah.
1: I just want people to have a good time, especially nowadays. People want to, I think they need a night out, a night of goodness.
0: Yeah, frivolous fun.
1: Ooh, okay, yes.
0: You can have that one.
1: Yeah, thank you so much.
0: Ida Kumquat, listen, all the best with this. We'll talk again soon.
1: Thank you so much.
0: That was drag performer Ida Kumquat. Ida is hosting Drag Me to the Mall this afternoon from 1 to 3 p.m. at the Avalon Mall. The event includes performances by Stella Starlet, Huda Thunkit, and Gravy. And this evening, Ida is hosting Drag Bingo at the Bella Vista. Doors open at 7 o'clock. The games start at 8 p.m. For more information on tickets, you can go to dragbingo.ca. Now, of course, Ida Kumquat mentioned Tina Turner several times in that interview, because I am also somewhat obsessed with Tina Turner. Any excuse to play a Tina Turner song. So here she is with Proud Mary.
2: You know, every now and then, I think you might like to hear something from us. Nice and easy. But there's just one thing.

But we're going to take the beginning of this song and do it easy. But then we're going to do the finish. Rough. That's the way we do Proud Mary. And we rolling on the river. Listen to the story now.

0: Good morning. Welcome back now to Weekend AM for this Saturday, July the 4th. We're broadcasting right across Newfoundland and Labrador, anywhere in the world, really, if you listen to us on the CBC Listen app. I'm Martin Jones. Happy Saturday to you. Coming up in this half hour, Team Canada is in the FIFA World Cup round of 16 for the first time ever. We're going to check in with a soccer fan for their thoughts on this afternoon's match against Morocco. If Canada wins, they go into the quarterfinal. This is a big, big match. We're going to see what this super fan thinks of it all. Right now in St. John's, light rain shower and 14 degrees. In Grand Falls, Windsor, it is 19. Springdale currently at 12. Cornerbrook is showing 16 degrees. And St. Anthony mist and 9 at this hour. In Happy Valley, Goose Bay right now, they're seeing some light rain and fog and 11 degrees. Nain is at 5. And Labrador City right now, let me see, light drizzle and 12. Let's get the full weather forecast, though. Here is meteorologist Robert Grove.
1: So across the island today, I'll start off in the north over the Great Northern Peninsula, where it'll stay primarily unsettled for the majority of the day, all the way down to Grosse Morne, looking at just showers or periods of drizzle throughout most of the day with fog patches. Cooler along or in this part of the island, looking at generally highs somewhere between 12 and 15 degrees. So a little bit less summer-like, but overall, I mean, we're still in the double digits, so I guess can't complain too much for today. Then as we head a bit further south, looks like clouds should begin to break up as the morning goes on, and any fog patches that are present will either dissipate or retreat to the immediate coastline. And that should allow temperatures to climb today, so we're looking at highs for the most part, generally in the low to mid-20s, with human X values in the high 20s or the low 30s today. Again, much cooler along the coast. Highs along the coast likely somewhere in the 14 to 17 degree range for the day. So if you are looking for the relief, that is where you have to go to see it. Otherwise, yeah, it's looking like a little bit of a sticky day. Some showers very likely to be around throughout most of the day. It looks like very unsettled. And then there is a risk of some thunderstorms throughout central and northeastern Newfoundland late this afternoon and early this evening with some instability as those temperatures warm up and help destabilize the atmosphere there. So that's basically the story for Newfoundland. As we head up into Labrador in the west, it looks like generally a mainly cloudy day, maybe a chance of showers here or there for Wabush and Labrador City. They would be more welcome to see the showers, but they are the least likely to see any precipitation today out of anywhere else in Labrador. As we head eastward into Churchill Falls and Happy Valley Goose Bay area, looking at showers today, generally somewhere between 2 to 10 millimeters, and then periods of rain or drizzle right along the coast. Somewhere between 2 to 5 millimeters of rain along the coast today. And highs not getting too warm in Labrador today, looking at most regions staying somewhere in the low double digits or even mid to high single digits as we head north towards like Nain and Hopedale and Mackovic. And then the warmest spot in Labrador will be Labrador City and Wabush with a high of 14 today.
0: That was meteorologist Robert Grove with the Gander Weather Office of Environment Canada. A quick look at travel now. Interprovincial ferries, looks like everything to be on time so far today. Marine Atlantic with the same story. And roads, I'm not seeing any major slowdowns on roads. I am seeing some lingering fog through the listening area right across the province. That fog will burn off as we head toward lunchtime. But bear that in mind if you are hitting some fog and driving today. You want to adjust your driving accordingly. And just a heads up for tomorrow, a planned power interruption. According to Newfoundland Power, for St. George's, it says Steel Mountain Road to Lookout Brook tomorrow, Sunday, from 9 a.m. to 12 noon. It is a scheduled maintenance, according to Newfoundland Power. How's your morning going? How's your drive going? If you want to get in touch and let us know how all that is happening for you on this Saturday morning, please do. Send us an email to wham, W-A-M, at cbc.ca. We do love hearing from you.

Now, we're trying to get our soccer superfan on the line to talk about today's game, Team Canada against Morocco in the FIFA World Cup round of 16. We're going to do our best to get him on the line here to talk about how excited he is today, what a big game it is, and what it means now to watch a game like this here in this country. It's momentous, right? Whether you're a soccer fan or not, the fact that they have gotten Team Canada this far is pretty incredible. If they are successful today, they go to the quarterfinals. I mean, good heavens. I'm not sure that my blood pressure can handle it, but there we go. Such is life when you watch sports live, right? We'll do our best to get that guest on the line for us. In the meantime, we have a great song for you. How's this for a tie-in? There is a lot of prize money up for grabs. Millions and millions and millions upon millions of dollars for teams, whether they win or not. Team Canada has gotten a nice purse already just for getting this far into it. So we thought this kind of ties in. Here's Bare Naked Ladies with If I Had $1 Million.

0: just go up there and hang out.
1: Like, open the fridge and stuff, and there would be food laid out for us, little pre-wrapped sausages and things.
0: Mm.
1: They have pre-wrapped sausages, but they don't have pre-wrapped bacon.
0: Well, can you blame them?
1: Yeah.

0: Bare Naked Ladies there with If I Had $1 Million. Well, summer has arrived and the small fly-in community of Archviots is preparing to search for Caden Sakviaktak. Caden disappeared in August 20th of 2024. The community searched until the ground froze. Now they reorganize every time the ground thaws enough to dig. Sakviaktak was well known in the community as a hockey star and recently earned her private pilot license. The family believes she was murdered and that her body is buried somewhere near the community. This week on Unreserved, guest host Juanita Taylor hears from loved ones on the community-driven search for Sakviaktak. Her mother, Helkpot Copeland, describes that night it started when Sakviaktak's truck was found in the Hudson Bay.
1: That night it was just me and my kids and a few others looking, but when the sun was coming up, I'm like, I need help. So Atanoa, my youngest daughter, posted on social media saying our truck's in the water, where's Caden? That's when, like, I think the whole town was moved. So there was people looking by ATV, even walking, helicopter, boat, like everybody was looking and just waiting to see if she would drift, in a surface and drift, but nothing.
2: To describe Bang Viet, for those that are not familiar, first of all, there's no trees. It's in the Arctic. Summers are short. But the surrounding area, there's a lot of boggy, like marshlands area, a lot of sand, very easy to dig up. And the whole community is situated on a point of land, so there's water on the north and south and east side of the community from the Hudson Bay. There were many people that took their own time and with shovels, picks, and rakes to go to certain areas to go look for any evidence of someone digging or the land being disturbed, the gravel, the sand, the mud, looking for tracks. No matter where you go outside of Bang Viet, there was someone looking, trying, searching, digging, making a lot of effort. The whole community was put in so much effort that it was every day someone was out there, regardless of the weather.
3: Even her grandpa.
2: Even her grandpa, yeah.
3: Yeah, he's, how old is he now? 80, 84, 85?
2: Yeah, he's 84 years old now, and he was still out there every day, just hoping, searching. Not only him, but other elders also. They were also in the area looking, hoping, and offering advice and guidance, and a lot of people were involved.
3: I know there was a huge search effort put on by Elvamut, especially during the summers when you can go out there and look. What does that tell you about your community?
2: That just shows that Bang Viet unites as one. Everyone cares for each other in times of need, and they always help and give a lending hand. And that was so apparent during the search for my Caden there, with so many people involved, trying their hardest. Regardless of wind, rain, people were still out. People were still searching. People were searched everywhere. There's a lot of seaweed. People even dug in the seaweed. If the RCMP thinks she went in the water, those boats would have found her. If the boats would not have find her, that airplane would have find her. And I personally even scuba dived in that area. If she was down in the water, I was hoping I would at least find her, but unfortunately I couldn't find her also.
3: So there was just like no trace of her anywhere?
2: Absolutely no trace. We flew, we dove, we drove, everything was, there was absolutely no evidence.
0: That's Joe Civicatic there speaking with unreserved guest host Juanita Taylor. His adoptive daughter, Caden Civicatic, went missing on August 20th of 2024. In that clip, we also heard from Caden's mother, Helkpot Copeland. This week on Unreserved, hear how their entire community just refuses to give up the search for Caden. Unreserved airs on CBC Listen on Sunday afternoons. 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
0: Well, Carol Pope has been pushing boundaries for decades now as the frontwoman of the new wave band Rough Trade. A new documentary about her life called Anti-Diva, The Carol Pope Confessions, is going to start streaming on CBC Gem starting July 24th. Here's a new single now from Carol Pope. This is Different Drum.

0: That's a brand new song there from Carol Pope. That was Different Drum. We're heading to 9 o'clock now on the island, 8:30 in most of Labrador. It's time for the news. 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
1: This is CBC News for Newfoundland and Labrador. I'm Andrew Hawthorne. Nunatukavut says it's taking control of its own fishery, managing it independently and setting quotas for salmon, cod, and seal. But the Federal Fisheries Department says the Labrador group is breaking the law. Mark Quinn reports.
2: You know, we've had a fishery now, at least one that's been under the thumb of DFO to a large extent for 25 years.
3: The Federal Department of Fisheries and Oceans issued Nunatuvut an Aboriginal community fishing license decades ago. And now Nunatuvut Community Council leaders say they're exercising their constitutional right as Inuit people.
2: The NCC's fight was always about its recognition, about its rights, about its ability to make its own decisions.
3: NCC President Todd Russell says changes are coming with the Nunatuvut Inuit Fisheries Harvesting Plan for 2026.
2: Adding species to our harvesting plan, adding geographic areas to our harvesting plan. We've also provided more salmon for our community freezer.
3: Julie Diamond is the Director of Resource Management and Indigenous Fisheries with DFO in St. John's.
4: It's illegal, so any unauthorized fishing is illegal and is subject to enforcement action.
3: The national organization representing Inuit in Canada, the Nunatsiavut government, and the Innu Nation dispute NCC's Indigenous claims. Mark Quinn, CBC News, St. John's.
1: A Nova Scotia nonprofit is trying to paint a picture of women's health care in Newfoundland and Labrador. The IWK Foundation has been surveying women all over Atlantic Canada. CEO Jennifer Gillivan says that many report they often feel dismissed by doctors or feel the system isn't built for their needs. Now, Gillivan says it's time for women in this province to chime in. The online survey asks for detailed accounts from women navigating care in the hopes to shape legislation.
5: We're focusing on advocacy. So there's Bill S243, and it's a bill that's gone through the Senate. It's on its way to the House of Commons. I'm very much, along with other women in Canada, very much behind that. That will actually, if passed, will create a legal framework, which will then open the door for Canada to create a national strategy on women's health. We're the only G7 nation without that. And when that happens, that's why we want to have the Atlantic women's voices very clearly heard at that table.
1: Last year, the IWK Foundation published a report called The Voice of Maritime Women, The Unspoken Burden of Women's Health, which was informed by results of a similar survey. Gillivan says the response was overwhelming, and she hopes that the same occurs here. Canada's next match at the World Cup is kicking off this afternoon. The national men's team will play Morocco in Houston beginning at 2:30 p.m. Newfoundland time. Bernie Manning is a lifelong soccer fan and the owner of Trinity Pub in St. John's. He's hoping for an upset against the team ranked sixth highest in the world.
6: Well, it's certainly going to be a major task, but that's why you play the game. You know, on paper, we're not supposed to compete, but I'm sure they'll have their competition legs going tomorrow.
1: The Canadians are continuing their deepest World Cup run ever. If they were to win Saturday's match, they would be facing either Paraguay or France in the next one. France is the number one ranked team in the world. Finally, it's a big day in Con River today. The Miyabukek First Nation kicks off its 31st annual Maui-Omi. The powwow grounds will be buzzing with guests for a full weekend of tradition, celebration, food, music, and dancing. Colleen Lambert is Miyabukek's Tourism and Cultural Recreation Director. She says it's open to everyone.
7: We want people to know that it's not invitational only, that's a well-known myth. All are welcome, Indigenous and non-Indigenous. There is no entrance fees. However, you can make a small donation just by visiting the powwow booth. There is protocol to be followed. However, there's no need to be intimidated by it. The MC is very knowledgeable on the protocols and will inform you every step of the way.
1: Lambert says the powwow began as a means to gather friends and family together, along with cultural preservation. She says the intention is to foster the pride in their culture and passing down the knowledge to the next generation. That's your CBC News for Newfoundland and Labrador at this hour. You can find updates to these and other stories all the time at cbc.ca/NL. I'm Andrew Hawthorne.
0: Hey, thanks so much, Andrew. Welcome back now to the final half hour of Weekend AM, the Saturday edition here on CBC Radio 1 and wherever you stream us on the CBC Listen app. I'm Martin Jones. Thanks for making us part of your morning, by the way. In this final half hour, there are going to be feasts and celebrations happening at Conn River this weekend. We're going to find out more about the Mwabokek First Nation powwow that's coming up this weekend. Before we get there, let's take one last look at the weather forecast. For St. John's and the Avalon today, showers or drizzle ending this morning, then a mix of sun and cloud. Looks like it's already starting to brighten up a little bit, at least outside our studio windows. Winds are going to gust to 40 this morning, highs near 25 degrees, 15 along the coast. That Humidex making it feel like 31. The Bonavista Peninsula will see cloudy skies, becoming a mix of sun and cloud near lunchtime, with a chance of showers this afternoon. Highs of 25, feeling like 30 with the Humidex, 17 along the coast. Gander and area will see a mix of sun and cloud this afternoon, cloudy skies before that, a chance of showers late today as well. Highs of 24, 29 for the Humidex, 14 along the coast. The Burren Peninsula and Conagra will see a mix of sun and cloud with a chance of drizzle this morning, a chance of showers later this afternoon, highs of 23 except 14 along parts of the coast. That Humidex again making it feel like 26. Portobascan area, a chance of showers or drizzle early this morning, followed by a mix of sun and cloud, fog in onshore winds this morning as well. Winds gusting to 40 later on this afternoon, highs near 19 degrees. Cornerbrook and area, mainly cloudy with a chance of showers or drizzle today, highs of 21 except 17 along the coast, feeling like 26 with the Humidex. And the Northern Peninsula East will see showers or periods of drizzle today, about 2 millimeters or so. You'll see some fog patches too. Winds gusting to 40 near lunchtime and a high near 12 degrees today. Now let's head up to the Big Land. An updated forecast for Labrador City and Wabush. It's now saying today periods of drizzle ending late this morning, then mainly cloudy with a chance of showers. Winds gusting to 40 late this morning as well. Highs near 14 degrees. Nain and area will see periods of rain end this morning, then cloudy with winds gusting to 40, a high of 9 degrees. Could see about 2 millimeters of precipitation today. Cartwright to Black Tickle, periods of rain or drizzle today, about 5 millimeters of it, with winds gusting to 40 near noon, temperature steady near 9 degrees. And for Post-Filmikovic, periods of rain ending this afternoon, then cloudy with a chance of showers or drizzle today. You'll see about 5 millimeters yourselves. Winds gusting to 40 this morning and into this afternoon, temperature steady near 7 degrees. So there you go. That is your weather forecast for Newfoundland and Labrador. In terms of roads, again, some lingering fog, a few wet roads here and there right across the listening area, but I'm not seeing any other major slowdowns. I did have a listener send an email saying that there was a large lineup leading into Robin Hood Bay landfill area. Just trying to get some clarifications on that. They sent us a picture to show us a long string of cars looking to get into Robin Hood Bay there. So if we can hear of anything between now and 9:30, I'll let you know for sure. And it looks like ferries, Interprovincial and Marine Atlantic, are all in service and on schedule today. Careful driving wherever you are. But if you want to get in touch, send us an email. It's wham@cbc.ca. Well, the Mwabokek First Nation holding their 31st annual powwow, and it starts at 1 o'clock today. Celebrations will continue until tomorrow evening. And if you're anywhere near Conn River, you're all welcome to attend. Colleen Lambert is with the Mwabokek First Nation and is one of the event's organizers, and very happy to have her now on the line. Good morning to you, Colleen.
8: Good morning.
0: It's a busy day, so thank you for making time for us.
8: Oh, no problem. There's always time for you.
0: Excellent. Well, thank you very, very much. I want to clear something up right out of the way. There is a misconception that in order to attend a powwow or a Maui-Omi, that you need to be Indigenous. Clear that up for us.
8: Sure. So it is a well-shared myth that you have to be invited, when in reality, both non-Indigenous and Indigenous across the land is invited to the powwow and encouraged to participate, actually. I think the myth comes from the fact that people are afraid to ask questions, maybe. There is some protocol that they're not aware of. But you just need to know that the MC will always guide you in that. He's very knowledgeable on the protocols. So if you cannot dance, he will tell you that. When you can dance, he'll tell you that also. When to remove your hat, when to take videos, when not to take videos, those sorts of things. So there's always those safe measures in place for you.
0: And if all else fails, just ask a question, right?
8: Most definitely. We love to answer all of these questions, especially around the regalia, because there is no touching of regalia without permission and that kind of stuff. But ask the questions, ask for a picture, and you'll always be granted that.
0: Colleen, what events do you have planned for this weekend? There's a lot of them, so maybe just give us some of the highlights.
8: Yeah, sure. So this morning we started off with a sunrise ceremony at dawn. And the sacred fire was lit, which is lit for the duration of the powwow. At 1 o'clock, we're going to be the opening of the powwow with the grand entry, and that's attended by all of the drummers, dancers, and delegates throughout the day of the powwow. That includes drumming, dancing, and some fun activities, including the very the many, many vendors that we have that include the arts and crafts. And then, of course, we have some demonstrations this year. We have caribou tufting, painting, traditional fire roasted salmon demonstration, and our signature moccasin making all done at the Powell Grants as well. and then we close out for the day at around 6. But before that, we have a feast of traditional foods. Today on the menu is salmon and other seafood.
0: All right, Colleen, you had me at salmon and other seafood, right?
8: I know, right? I agree.
0: I know originally you were a little bit worried about potential travel disruptions for some of your guests, but that's all been taken care of, right?
8: Yeah, that was a little nerve-wracking. So a few weeks out, there was some news on whether or not Marine Atlantic was going to go on strike. And this is the only way that we get our relatives from across the water in Nova Scotia and the other Atlantic provinces that are drummers and dancers to the powwow. So, and that's very important because we don't have drum groups on the island that can actually carry a 2 to 3 day powwow. So we invite them from across the water and they get here via ferry. So it was very nerve wracking right up until I believe it was Sunday when it was announced that we were going to be fine.
0: All right. Well, luckily, right? That's all been taken care of. My goodness.
8: Yeah, that was exactly my reaction.
0: Yeah. One of the things you mentioned in the events was drumming circles. Explain to us why drumming groups are so important to the powwow.
8: Yes. So, excuse me. So the drum groups are so important because they are the drums. The big drum is the heart of Mother Earth. They carry the powwow. They are the ones that are knowledgeable on the different types of dances. So if we're having a jingle dress dance, there's a certain song for that. If we're having ceremony, for instance, if we drop an eagle feather, there has to be a whole ceremony around that. The drum group is very knowledgeable to know that they have to stop at this time and a whole ceremony has to take place. So it's not like we are in the middle of creating a drum group that's going to be able to know all of these powwow songs, but it's a lot. And if you're not knowledgeable, then it causes a few issues. And then, of course, they feed off of each other and they create the vibe and the atmosphere of the powwow. So it's very, very important that you find the right people for that.
0: Yeah. You mentioned their jingle dresses. Explain to us what jingle dresses are and why they are so significant too.
8: Yeah, sure. Of course, this is not Mi'kmaq history. So this is going to be coming from my knowledge of the Anishinaabe. And I would just like to say that we do have a jingle dress head dancer this year that is actually from the Anishinaabe peoples. So Caitlin Rosari is our jingle dress dancer from Ontario, and she's going to be sharing the origin story of the jingle dress. And I can do that for you in just like a few sentences, in that a grandfather had a very sick
7: granddaughter, and he had a dream one night about a jingle dress that would heal her and all other sick people. The next day, when he awoke, he prepared that dress, and his sick granddaughter, albeit as sick what she was, she danced in that, and she continued to dance until she got better, and then she carried on the tradition because the jingle dress is a healing dance. And there's whole protocol around that that Caitlin's going to talk about in much more detail at the jingle dress special on Sunday afternoon.
0: That's incredible. There's a lot of significance and a lot of importance to the powwow, to the Wabakhek First Nation. Help us understand why this weekend is so important.
7: Yeah, so, well, it certainly builds community. So it does provide a safe space for family and friends and neighbors to come together to, I guess, to catch up on events, but also just to share in our histories and our heritage and our culture and our traditions and such. But it does help us to preserve our culture too as well. So as you know, like we started our powwows 31 years ago, and the first powwow was to foster community pride in our Mi'kmaq culture. But now it's more about preservation and the passing on of traditions. So these powwows actually do that for us. So it ensures traditions like the regalia, the drumming, specific dances, songs, arts, crafts, people that actually do these things, are teaching, are used to do these things, and then that just ensures that our culture is going to live on.
0: How weather dependent? We have to talk about the weather, Colleen, right? how weather dependent are this weekend's events?
7: Oh, it's like 99.9% weather dependent. So powwows are usually meant to be held outside because we want to have that connection with the earth. And so we've danced in pouring rain before. these drummers and dancers, they're so resilient, and that may have come from their past. But either way, they'll dance through it. The only time I have to pull them is if we have lightning, thunder, lightning, storm. So for safety reasons, we pull them. We try not to move inside. So if it's happening, say, an hour before closing, we may try to wait it out and such. But in 31 years, we've only ever once moved it inside. So okay. I'm counting on that.
0: I'm looking at the weather forecast right now for today. Not too bad. It looks like mostly cloudy skies, a small chance of rain in like lunchtime into early afternoon. A very, very small chance, but the rest is cloudy skies mostly. So not bad.
7: That's actually really good because cloudy skies means no direct sun. The temperatures are going to get pretty high today, so that's a little nerve-wracking. So the cloudy skies and a little bit of drizzle may actually make it bearable.
0: Okay, good, because tomorrow looks like more drizzle for sure.
7: Oh, okay.
0: That was my ease into Sunday's forecast, right?
7: Okay.
0: but it says some light rain during the day and then clear conditions at night. So, I mean, that's not so bad. It could change between now and tomorrow. Right.
7: Yeah, for sure. We've had it change on us before when it looks bleak for us, but then it just cleared up.
0: Exactly. I'm sending summer vibes. Not too hot, but I'm sending all the vibes your way. Okay.
7: Perfect. Thank you so much.
0: Colleen, before we say goodbye, your favorite part of the powwow, what is it?
7: Oh my gosh, there's so many, but it is getting to see all of the family and friends, especially the friends that we've made over the last 31 years, to see them every year from Nova Scotia and New Brunswick and PEI, St. John's, from all over the world. And those people that get to continue to come back to visit us, and we get to see them and sit down and have a chat about our lives over the last year.
0: Colleen, I have to admit, and I'm embarrassed to admit this, I have never been to a powwow. It's only because of logistics. I seem to be in the exact opposite part of the province whenever it is on. But one of these days, it's on my bucket list to be part of it.
7: That sounds great. The next time you want an interview, I'm going to tell you it's going to have to be in person.
0: Okay, deal. You know what? Deal. Okay. We've said it on the air. Done.
7: Great.
0: Colleen, always good talking to you. Thank you, and have a great weekend, okay?
7: All right, you too. Bye-bye.
0: Colleen Lambert is with the Mwabakek First Nation. We reach her this morning at the powwow grounds in Con River. Lots to experience there over the next 2 days. The weather, you know, fingers crossed, it's looking okay. But that's it. All right. We're sending all the good weather vibes their way. And like I said, I have never experienced it, but I know a lot of people who have. And it's really something you should take your time to go and witness and be part of, because it is something very, very special. Here's a song now from Jeremy Dutcher. This is called Honor Song.

0: Jeremy Dutcher there with Honor Song. As we mentioned earlier in the show, Tommy Hunter passed away this week, Thursday, at the age of 89 years old. Hunter was a staple of CBC television. His business manager says Canada's country gentleman, as he was known, died of natural causes. Now, the Tommy Hunter Show aired from 1965 to April 11th, 1992, out of London, Ontario, had a lasting impact on the music scene in this country and beyond. Here's local music historian and author John Einerson talking about Tommy Hunter's life and legacy.
1: Well, I think Comanche was born in London, Ontario, and he started playing guitar as, you know, a kid. You know, he was about 7 or 8, and in his early teens, he was performing in community, you know, community events around there. But his big break came when he got hired to appear on Country Hoedown. And Country Hoedown was, I mean, it was everybody watched that show. It was just de rigueur to watch Country Hoedown. But he was different, and you saw that he was different even right from the get-go. He was a classy guy. I mean, he was tall, he was soft-spoken, and that's why he got the title, I'm assuming, Country Gentleman. I mean, country music in the States had Gentleman Jim Reeves, who was a guy who wore nicely tailored suits, and his hair was nice. He wasn't wearing a rhinestone suit and a 10-gallon hat, and that was Tommy Hunter as well. So he was our Canadian country gentleman. But he started out as a rhythm guitar player in the band, King Ganem Band, that was backing on Country Hoedown. But then he began singing on the show. And my biggest memory was of, I mean, I remember King Ganem and others who used to be on the show, and Gordy Tapp, but I always remember Tommy Hunter and Tommy Common. I guess because as a kid with Tommy and Tommy. And they would do solo songs in the show and be featured in Country Hoedown. And Tommy Common was this kind of energetic guy. He was up and he was moving and he was fun. And then Tommy Hunter just stood and sang in that baritone voice, again, looking very, very classy. And I remember when they canceled, or they got news that they were canceling Country Hoedown, I guess that would have been in spring of 65, I always figured Tommy Common was the guy who was going to go on to have his own show. And then when they announced Tommy Hunter, I remember thinking, ooh, wow, I'm not sure. But he established himself right away because he had a real style to him. And you know, as I said, Country Hoedown was hay bales and, you know, square dancing. Gordon Lightfoot was one of the dancers on Country Hoedown, the singing, swinging eights. But Tommy Hunter's show had class. And from start to finish of its 27-year run, it always maintained that image because the Hicksville guy wasn't Tommy Hunter. The classy guy was Tommy Hunter, and very quickly established himself. You know, almost 1 million people would watch him every Friday night. I remember Shania Twain appearing on that show in 1979. I remember, and I mean, I've seen video since, but I distinctly remember sitting there watching her thinking, what the hell? She had big front teeth. She had kind of greasy looking hair that was kind of just very, very dull looking, and she looked like a tomboy. I mean, she obviously got her teeth fixed and her hairstyles and everything else done when she became, you know, the megastar that she is. It was a big break to get on that show. And you know, Anne Murray appeared on the show before she became, you know, a big star. Gordon Lightfoot was on the show several times. Alan Jackson, the Judds, they all appeared on that show early on in their careers. So he did have an impact and an influence, and he was a star. I mean, being on his show was a big deal because he had so many people who watched the show. And in the off-season, he toured Canada all the time, and he even performed for Canadian troops overseas as well. So he had a very strong following. And here's the other thing that's interesting about Tommy Hunter. His career wasn't based, or, you know, his status and his career wasn't based on record sales. It was based on his television appearances. He was a TV star more than a recording star. He did release records. Mary in the Morning, I think, was probably one of his biggest, I think, 67. It's interesting that he never recorded or released as a single, I Am a Traveling Man, which was his theme song.
0: Music historian and author John Einerson there. Tommy Hunter received 3 Juno Awards, a Gemini Award, was inducted into the Canadian Country Music Hall of Fame, and was a member of the Orders of Ontario and Canada. We got an email from a listener on the passing of Tommy Hunter from Dawn. Dawn says, I'm saddened to hear of the passing of Tommy Hunter, whose show I grew up with in the 1960s. He goes on to say, we here in Newfoundland and Labrador owe him a special debt. When CBC TV showed footage of Joey Smallwood, then a frail father of Confederation, on a cold winter night in 1987, being served with a writ for an outstanding bill from the printer of the Encyclopedia of Newfoundland and Labrador, Tommy Hunter leapt to his aid. He organized benefit concerts, which helped bring this massive undertaking to completion. And Don continues to say, how many provinces have their own multi-volume encyclopedia? Tommy Hunter was truly Canada's country gentleman. Don wrote about Joey Aid in a 2017 article, by the way, in Newfoundland and Labrador Studies. So Don knows what he's talking about there. Don, thank you for that email. Very, very informative. I appreciate that. If you want to get in touch, send us an email about anything you've heard on the show. wham@cbc.ca. That's it for today. We'll chat tomorrow. See ya.
2: 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We know our kids better than anybody.
3: The community of Akhveat Nunavut wants the world to know the story of Kaden Savigadak. Police stopped looking for the young woman who went missing in August of 2024, but the community refuses to give up the search.
4: 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Alberta has formally proposed a pipeline to the southwest coast of British Columbia in partnership with the federal government and a private company. What are the politics involved in this provocative pipeline pitch? On the House with guest host Kate McKenna after World Report.
5: This is World Report. Good morning. I'm Willie Lowry. A massive day for Canadian sports is unfolding in Texas. The men's national soccer team is just hours away from the biggest match in its history, a World Cup round of 16 showdown against powerhouse Morocco. A spot in the quarterfinals is on the line, and Canadian fans are completely taking over the host city. Dale Minukduk has a story from Houston.
6: Those chants are filling the streets of downtown Houston, where hundreds of supporters like Larry Zima have traveled to watch Canada take on Morocco today.
7: This is surreal, traveling and meeting and seeing all our Canadian fans come from coast to coast to coast.
6: Zima has been following the team throughout its World Cup run, from the international friendlies in Edmonton and Montreal to Toronto, Vancouver, and Los Angeles for its first four World Cup matches. Zima is marching with the Voyagers this morning, the official fan support group of Team Canada. Jean-Sébastien Roy is the group's vice president.
8: If we play the Canadian way, stay focused, stay disciplined, I think we have a chance.
6: It's not going to be easy. Morocco is world class. The African side eliminated Canada in the 2022 World Cup. Canadian defender Alistair Johnson called them a Goliath, and head coach Jesse Marsh says they have no weaknesses. Gareth Wheeler is a football commentator for One Soccer.
9: Canada are physical. They're one of the fastest, most aggressive teams at this World Cup. The thing is, Morocco plays very much the same way, and they have the ability to go out and play a faster brand of football.
6: Team Canada has already made so much history, and this afternoon can make even more by punching a ticket to the quarterfinals. Dale Minukduk, CBC News, Houston, Texas.
5: While Americans celebrate the 4th of July, Pope Leo spent the holiday on a remote Italian island closer to Africa than Europe. The first American pope visited the migration flashpoint of Lampedusa today. As Megan Williams reports, migration is quickly becoming a defining moral issue of his papacy.
10: On Lampedusa, the wind was so strong it whipped Pope Leo's white cassock and blew the skullcap off his head. But his message was firm and resolute. The first American pope came to Europe's migration front line, the tiny Italian island closer to Africa than the Italian mainland, where thousands of migrants arrived by boat from Libya and Tunisia. Leo laid flowers at a cemetery for migrants who died at sea, then walked towards the Mediterranean through the island's Door of Europe monument. More than 35,000 people have gone missing in the Mediterranean since 2014. Leo chose the 4th of July for the visit.
11: No, I don't think it's an accident.
10: That's Toronto-raised Augustinian priest John Lydon, who worked in Peru for 10 years with Leo before he became Pope. Lydon says Leo was sending a message both to Europe and to his native United States.
11: One of the litmus tests of our society today in terms of moral values, how we treat migrants and refugees.
10: On Friday, Leo told Americans to live up to the ideals of the Declaration of Independence, saying America had become a byword for freedom because it welcomed immigrants. On Lampedusa, he urged Europe to welcome, protect, and integrate migrants while helping develop the countries people are fleeing. And he warned that the dead at sea are also victims of decisions not made. Megan Williams, CBC News, Rome.
5: Riot police have deployed in eastern Germany as thousands of demonstrators clash with officers outside a controversial political convention. Protesters are trying to block roads to stop delegates from the far-right Alternative for Germany party from meeting. The standoff comes as the anti-immigration party continues to surge in national polls. Julia Chapman has the details.
12: A clash of ideals takes center stage in Erfurt, eastern Germany. As far-right AfD delegates gather in the city, protesters say the party is not welcome there. They block the streets leading to the party convention, and some are removed by riot police. Officers were brought in from other parts of the country to help maintain order. Georg Becker is one of the protest organizers. He says fascism is on the rise in Germany and the country won't tolerate it. The AfD promotes nationalist rhetoric and campaigns against immigration. Membership of the party rose to 70,000 last year. Germany's domestic intelligence agency says thousands of those members are potential extremists. It has designated the AfD an extremist group, a label being challenged in court. It has also warned that young people are increasingly attracted to right-wing groups. The AfD is leading the polls in two states of eastern Germany, which will hold elections in September. If they win, it would be the first time the party has held power at the state level. Speaking in one of those states last month, Chancellor Friedrich Merz said a tougher stance must be made against the AfD. The party has pushed ahead of Merz's CDU party in the national polls. The AfD came second in last year's federal elections, winning 152 seats in parliament. Julia Chapman, CBC News, London.
5: An apology from the mayor of Niagara Falls has failed to calm anger over the treatment of Indigenous evacuees. Dozens of people marched on Friday to protest comments from city officials regarding Quechuan residents housed in local hotels. Jonathan Mignot has the details.
13: What was said was ridiculous, and it wasn't just said about one Indigenous nation. It was meant about all of us.
14: Shelby Young helped organize a solidarity walk in downtown Niagara Falls on Friday to protest how Indigenous people evacuated from Quechuan First Nation were portrayed at a recent city council meeting. The mayor and former CAO of Niagara Falls expressed concerns tourists would think the evacuees are homeless. More than 1,000 people from the northern community have been in Niagara Falls since January, when a state of emergency was declared after aging water infrastructure failed, flooding a nursing station with sewage. There's still no clean drinking water in homes.
15: I am sorry that my comments caused hurt within your community and the broader Indigenous community as well.
14: Niagara Falls Mayor Jim Diodati apologized for the comments and says his intent was to raise alternatives to housing evacuees in hotel rooms.
16: Evacuations, it's not a long-term solution for us.
14: Quechuan Chief Hosea Wesley says he accepts the mayor's apology, but he's also tired of having to advocate for his community. Quechuan is at risk of flooding every spring, and Wesley says relocating to higher ground is the only way to avoid more evacuations.
16: We need a permanent solution. The government needs to step up.
14: Indigenous Services Canada says it spent more than $8 million last year on planning studies for relocation. But Wesley says his people miss their home, and the time for action is now. Jonathan Mignot, CBC News, Niagara Falls, Ontario.
5: It is the ultimate union of sports and pop music. Taylor Swift and Travis Kelce tied the knot last night during a massive top secret ceremony at Madison Square Garden. CBC's Tricia Kindleman joins me now in studio. Trisha, the guest list was packed with everyone from Tom Brady to Steven Spielberg, but the person who actually married them was a bit of a surprise.
17: Yes. So comedian, SNL star, however we want to quantify him, Adam Sandler is the person who officially married Taylor and Travis. So definitely catching some people off guard, but it turns out that his daughters are a huge, huge fan of Taylor Swift. And Travis also had a little brief cameo in Happy Gilmore 2. And so last year on the red carpet, he talked about sort of the dynamic that they had struck up on the set. He said that he reminded him of his old high school buddies and that kind of thing, that he was hilarious. That's quite the crowning achievement, too, if Adam Sandler is going to call you hilarious. So it does seem like since then the couple have sort of struck up a friendship with him, and he seems to have played a very key role in their big day.
5: Fascinating development. What else do we know about that big day?
17: Well, that's just it. There are still a lot of questions. So given this sort of bubble that they built within Madison Square Gardens, there's no photos or anything from inside. It does sound like from some sources and people that are in the know that it was very, very tight security. NDAs were signed, that sort of thing. But what we do know is that it was the Brothers of Honor. They chose to forego the regular sort of bridal party. And Austin Swift stood up for Taylor, and Jason Kelce stood up next to Travis Kelce. So it was a bit of a family affair there. We also do know that it was very, very star-studded, though. There were rumors Selena Gomez was going to be a bridesmaid. That didn't come to be, but she was in attendance. Bradley Cooper, Gigi Hadid, a number of athletes and other musicians. It was really the who's who of Hollywood, Nashville, New York. Everyone was there last night.
5: Trisha, thank you for these very sought-after details.
17: Do what I can, that's for sure.
5: Cheers.
17: Thanks.
5: The CBC's Trisha Kindleman with me in studio, and we should mention the dinner menu reportedly included Canadian lobster.

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0: The power of a demonstration commercial cannot be overstated. Seeing is believing. When judging international advertising award shows, language can often get in the way. German judges struggle to understand English commercials. The French struggle with Portuguese commercials. English-speaking judges try to interpret Japanese ads. But there is one universal language, the demonstration commercial. No words required. When you see a drop of crazy glue hold a construction worker in the air, it's incredibly persuasive. When a gorilla violently throws a piece of luggage around his cage and it survives, nothing else needs to be said. And when a soap tells you it's mild on your skin and proves it in real time with litmus paper, that's all you need to see. Next week, we'll tackle recent demonstration commercials. It takes a confident advertiser to present a simple demonstration. No flash, no fireworks, no catchy jingles. That's when an advertiser puts their money where their mouth is. And occasionally, puts an ad writer under their Volvo. When you're under the influence. I'm Terry O'Reilly. This episode was recorded in the Terrestream Airstream Mobile Recording Studio. Producer, Debbie O'Reilly. Sound engineer, Jeff Devine. Under the Influence theme by Casey Pick, Jeremiah Pick, and James Ayton. 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
1: Hi, this is Maureen Hutchison from St. Albert, Alberta. Fun fact, one day, a company executive was playing with a new glue his company had developed and couldn't believe how quickly it worked. He yelled, "This is some crazy glue." The name stuck.
2: Coming up after the news, it's Quirks and Quarks with Bob McDonald.
3: We're leaving behind the lecture halls and laboratories and joining scientists in the field where they're prospecting for bombs in a bog, collecting wild dog poop in Africa, and listening to turtles talk in an iconic Canadian park.
4: This is CBC News. I'm Andrew Hawthorne. Nunatukovit is saying it's taking control of its own fishery, managing it independently and setting quotas for salmon, cod, and seal. But the Federal Fisheries Department says the Labrador Group is breaking the law. Mark Quinn reports.
5: You know, we've had a fishery now, at least one that's been under the thumb of DFO to a large extent for 25 years.
6: The Federal Department of Fisheries and Oceans issued Nunatuvit an Aboriginal community fishing license decades ago. And now Nunatuvit Community Council leaders say they're exercising their constitutional right as Inuit people.
5: The NCC's fight was always about its recognition, about its rights, about its ability to make its own decisions.
6: NCC President Todd Russell says changes are coming with the Nunatuvit Inuit Fisheries Harvesting Plan for 2026.
5: Adding species to our harvesting plan, adding geographic areas to our harvesting plan. We've also provided more salmon for our community freezer.
6: Julie Diamond is the Director of Resource Management and Indigenous Fisheries with DFO in St. John's.
7: It's illegal. So any unauthorized fishing is illegal and is subject to enforcement action.
6: The national organization representing Inuit in Canada, the Nunatsiavut government, and the Innu Nation dispute NCC's Indigenous claims. Mark Quinn, CBC News, St. John's.
4: In international news, outgoing UK Prime Minister Keir Starmer is talking for the first time about his decision to step down.
8: It was tough. I'm not going to pretend otherwise. Really, really tough. As I grappled with what was the best thing to do for me, for the country. When you are taking the decision to step down from the role as Prime Minister, taking the decision that your political career is over, it is an intensely personal matter, or at least it was for me.
4: In the BBC interview, Starmer claimed he had saved the ruling Labour Party and that he'd been successful in his 2 years as Prime Minister. He also warned heir apparent Andy Burnham that the international issues would occupy much of his time, even as Burnham's supporters would prefer more time spent fixing problems in the UK. Starmer is expected to leave once MPs pick his successor. That's expected to happen later this month. At the FIFA World Cup today, Canada takes on Morocco. It's the first round of 16 match in this tournament, and it's happening in Houston, deep in the heart of Texas. Canada is the underdog, with coach Jesse Marsh conceding that Morocco's team has no weaknesses. Finally, it's a landmark day, Independence Day, in the United States. It's marking its 250th birthday in a deeply divided situation. Donald Trump used a speech at Mount Rushmore to attack his rivals, while New York's mayor warned that the nation is falling short of its promise. Steve Futterman has details.
9: On its 250th anniversary, the U.S. is in one of its most divisive periods, and that's reflected on this landmark day. Last night at Mount Rushmore, along with the music and fireworks, with the images of Washington, Jefferson, Lincoln, and Teddy Roosevelt in the background, Donald Trump used a lot of superlatives. On a weekend designed to celebrate, though, Trump also went after his opponents, labeling some of them evil, godless communists. A much different picture of the U.S. was presented by the mayor of the nation's largest city, New York. Zoran Mamdani, who calls himself a socialist, talked about what he perceives as areas where the nation is falling short of its goals. The rich and powerful, he said, have more rights than others. Today in cities large and small, there will be special events, and tonight in Washington, what has been described as the largest fireworks display ever will take place above the nation's very divided capital. Steve Futterman, CBC News, Los Angeles.
4: And that is your CBC News. For Newfoundland and Labrador at this hour, you can find updates all the time at cbc.ca/NL. I'm Andrew Hawthorne. Here's a look at weather across the province. For Newfoundland today, a few showers or periods of drizzle, highs of 25, but humidex as high as 31 in the afternoon. Tonight, 60% chance of drizzle, fog patches, and lows of 10. For Labrador, 40% chance of showers, a high of 14. Tonight, chance of showers continues early in the evening, but clearing overnight with a low of plus 4, and that comes in some spots with a risk of frost.
3: Welcome to the Best of Quirks and Quarks. This program was originally broadcast last September. Hi, I'm Bob McDonald. Welcome to Quirks and Quarks. Every summer, Canadian scientists leave their labs and classrooms and fan out across the planet to do research in the field, and we've asked them to bring that science back to us. So today, you'll hear from a team searching for lost explosives in a local bog.
10: It's funny, when we started doing magnetometry subsurface exploration for mining, we didn't think that we would be looking for bombs here in Ottawa.
3: And researchers studying the reintroduction of wild dogs in Africa and what they leave on the landscape.
11: We actually collect wild dog poop, which is a truly disgusting material. It's sort of black, almost tar-like, filled with bones and hair, and it smells absolutely rancid, but it's worth collecting.
3: Plus, we'll travel the fabled Silk Road across Eurasia, bunk with birds in Alaska, scan mummies in Peru, and listen for turtles in an iconic Canadian park. All this today on the Best of Quirks and Quarks. Tucked away in the Gulf of Alaska, 130 kilometers away from the mainland, lies remote Middleton Island. It hosted a Cold War U.S. military base in the 1950s, but now all that remains are decrepit buildings, a decommissioned radar tower, and hundreds of thousands of breeding seabirds. And every summer, scientists too flock to the island to study these birds and learn what they can reveal about the conditions on the Pacific Ocean. This year, McMaster University students Abby Eaton and Flynn O'Dacre spent 2 months camping on Middleton Island, studying seabird species like the black-legged kittiwake and the rhinoceros auklet. Here they are to tell us about it.
12: Hi, I'm Flynn O'Daker. I'm a second-year master's student in the Department of Biology at McMaster University in Hamilton, Ontario. This is my third year on Middleton Island.
13: Hi, I'm Abby Eaton. I'm also a student at McMaster University, like Flynn. I'm a first-year master's student. This is my second year on Middleton Island.
12: It's a pretty crazy arrival.
13: So we leave from Anchorage in a tiny plane, and we fly an hour over the ocean. And then you see the land approaching, and it's just this tiny island. It's only 8 kilometers by 2 kilometers wide.
12: And then there's old abandoned infrastructure, and there's an old military base and old barracks that are kind of decomposing.
13: And then we land on this tiny little runway, and ATVs drive up, and we have to unload all the food from the plane so that we can survive on the island for the months that we're there.
12: And then you take the ATVs and you wind along the island, and you get to the chateau, which is kind of like our comfort base while you're on Middleton. And you unload all the food, and then you set up your tent and you get your stuff all positioned, and then it's resettled in and you're ready to go.
13: When you first get there, you really hear it.
12: Birds everywhere.
13: And it's just deafening sound of hundreds and thousands of birds. And you can smell it as well. There's lots of poop. That's a big smell. They also puke sometimes. That also smells like fish. It's kind of like it's a very distinct smell. I was there to study the rhinoceros auklet. They're a relative of the puffins, and they're small black birds with a horn on the tip of their beak, which is really cool. They're about the size of a football and the shape of a football. So the questions we were looking into were to do with measuring metabolic rate through a technique called respirometry. And that usually involves taking the animals out of their natural habitat and putting them in a respirometry chamber, kind of like just a box. But since it's not exactly the best to take them out of their natural habitat, because that risks them abandoning their nests. So we wanted to create a technique to measure respirometry in a more natural way. And these birds happen to live underground. And the Middleton Island Research Facility, they have several nest boxes in the ground, which are a standardized shape. They're just boxes buried underground for the birds to live in instead of excavating their own natural burrows. And since these are in place, we were able to use them as a makeshift respirometry chamber while leaving the birds in their natural habitat.
14: Hi there. We are currently in the rhinoceros auklet colony on Middleton Island, Alaska.
13: We're going to try recording metabolic rates of rhinoceros auklets in their nest boxes.
14: And we're whispering because we have to be really quiet. The birds are prone to leaving their nests if they're too disturbed, and they live underground in a burrow. So we're being super quiet so that we don't bother too much in their natural habitat.
13: When we arrive at the nest box. We set up all our equipment around it. We take out our new plexiglass lid and replace the nest box lid after we dig it up. Then we bury it in dirt again. All our equipment is starting to run. We let it warm up for an hour while we sit there. We press record and we sit there for 3 to 4 more hours as everything records. And then we unbury the lid, replace it with the original one, and crawl away. It gets a bit tiring when you can't stand up and stretch and you're in a bit of a cramped position, but we made it work. We listened to audiobooks. We made some friendship bracelets. We took some naps on the ground while we waited.
12: So I was there to study the black-legged kittiwake. They're about 300 to 500 grams. They kind of look like a standard gull, to be really honest. I think they're significantly cuter, but I think there's a little bit of bias playing into that. And the population that we were working with was specifically, they nest on the old radar tower. So Middleton Island used to be a military base during the Cold War. And following its deactivation, a lot of the birds

0: early tonight as the U.S. marks its 250th birthday. So too is a small community in Saskatchewan. Kicking off the party with a parade, Isle La Crosse, population 1,500, is marking its 250th anniversary with a six-day celebration. The Northern Métis Village is the second oldest permanent settlement in the province and an important chapter of Canada's history, says former Mayor Napoleon Gardner.
1: Isle La Crosse has an abundance and rich heritage and history and legacy. At the same time, it has significant purpose, significant contribution, and has been an integral part of the opening and building of this country.
0: Gardner was mayor of the village 5 decades ago when he was just 21 years old. He says the community has thrived because of a solid foundation laid by their ancestors, one that is still inspiring young people today. Isle La Crosse was founded in 1776 as a Hudson's Bay Company trading post and became a hub of activity during the fur trade era. Patricia Crow with the Saskatchewan government says events like this tap into the potential that still has yet to be realized.
2: Oh, we've been, you know, looking forward to this for quite a while. This is huge for this area, and there's so much economic activity that's going on.
0: The 250th anniversary celebrations continue in Isle La Crosse until Wednesday. The schedule is jam-packed with activities like fiddling, canoe races, historical exhibits, cultural performances, Métis and Cree storytelling, and nightly drone shows. People are traveling from all across Canada to join the party. This has been Your World Tonight for Saturday, July 4th. I'm Tanya Fletcher. Good night.
3: With your Environment Canada weather update for Newfoundland and Labrador, I'm Andrew Hawthorne. For St. John's and the Avalon today, a few showers or periods of drizzle, then a mix of sun and cloud this afternoon, a high of 25, but a humidex as high as 31. Tonight, 60% chance of drizzle, fog patches, and a low of 10. For Gander in the central region, 60% chance of showers, a high of 24, but a humidex up to 29. Tonight, showers or periods of drizzle and a risk of thunder showers with a low of 9. For Corner Brook in the west coast, 40% chance of showers or drizzle, a high of 21, a humidex at 26. Tonight, showers beginning after midnight, fog spreading inland, and a low of 10. For Labrador, in Happy Valley, Goose Bay, and along the coast, showers with temperatures around 12. Tonight, showers continue with a low of plus 5. Finally, for Labrador City in the west, 40% chance of showers, a high of 14. Same thing tonight, but a low of 4, with risk of frost. I'm Andrew Hawthorne.
4: This is what summer basketball sounds like in Canada.